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1: KONA 100.5 LPFM, the voice of Kona.

Okay, I feel like my engine's being primed for 420. This is the 420 report on 419, but hey, I can do it in two parts.

no problem, because it's probably going to be a longer one than I suspect. I've been contemplating, many different things pertaining to this idea that we can somehow or other create an alternate reality within our communities and extended communities and make it something that's totally different from this dichotomy that we're in, because it's not working. Plain and simple, it's showing that it's not working. The cognitive dissonance says otherwise, but hey, let them play on with that, because it plain old isn't working. So with that in mind, I'm, on this 420 bicycle day and everything that's surrounding the idea of an alternate reality, you can't help but tap into what really did happen with the emergence of LSD and certain drugs, magic mushrooms, for instance, that seem to tap into an experience or a reality that was very different from this material reality. And I still believe very strongly, and in fact experienced it on many occasions, that there is a parallel reality thing going on, and we have to allow ourselves the ability to tap into that and also almost transmute it in a sense, because it runs against the grain of our default reality. My default reality years ago was growing up Catholic and being indoctrinated with all those different rules and ideas for, stuff that they were taking as gospel truth. Meanwhile, all that slimy stuff that was happening behind the scenes didn't seem to matter in their bigger scope of things, apparently. And that wasn't even the only reason for objecting to that. I think the bigger reason for looking at other more advanced and profound realities is the restriction that goes on, and then that restriction leads to what we're experiencing today. I've seen it just within my extended families of cousins and that sort of thing, that now they're having to decide between the Pope and Trump. How ironic is that? You saw what went on last week with this portrayal of Jesus and all this nonsense. I mean, it's starting to look more like a South Park cartoon than South Park's cartoon is mocking it. I don't think it can keep up with it, to be honest. but in any case, it's where we're at now, apparently, within the American region of politics. And so we absolutely 100% need some sort of carrot that can pull us into the realm that, supersedes all of this. What comes out the other side? What is our progress, and how do we reach that? I always look at it, even from the sense of trying to get out of that whole Catholic paradigm. It took a tremendous amount of effort. I wouldn't wish that on anyone, and yet that seems to be, by and large, something that, if you've lived in that Catholic realm, or fill in your own, because they're all very much alike in that way. They all have to insist that they're 100% the absolute truth. And there, people say, well, there's no harm in that, but the problem is that its only power is usurping the minds and the mentality of large groups of people. And the way that they usually do that is in a very materialistic and manipulative fashion that, again, kind of seduces people over into that acceptance of that
belief system. So with that said, I think we do have the choice between that and maybe looking at alternate realities where we recognize our own power, or we actually recognize that, hey, in order to get myself from point A to point B, I may have to step out of my comfort zone. Yes, stepping out of the religion that you were built in, the food system that you were built in, the medical system that you were built in, stepping outside of that is stepping out of your comfort zone. And not, you know, people think of it, oh, I could do that. No, it's not that easy. It is easy if you just decide to do it straight up, but there's so many shards of glass that still kind of like remain as part of your makeup, your knee-jerk reactions, how you respond to things like trust, and how you are built for certain, you know, the hardware in your brain is wired in a certain way to accept certain realities and maybe be able to change others. And that's the ones that I am interested in right now, because as I see it, you know, we all walk about this this path, these paths that we're on, and some of them, you know, make sense because this, hey, this is what we're doing. Maybe we're traveling. Maybe we're getting to know a reality completely outside of our spectrum, taking one step beyond that. And it's a scary thing. I have a friend who's running for council, county council right now, and he's got a chance of winning, seriously, because the foundation that he laid is, you know, substantial. It has real grit to it. And I think the problem is that mostly in the political spectrums, we only measure real grit in terms of dollars and cents, and that's where its biggest problem is. You know, it's always about the economics and the electability because of the economics. So, you know, I really applaud any type of thing, even if it's a musical event. Maybe you're stepping up the musical tastes to where what you thought was impossible 10 years ago is now possible, and you can build, but you got to take some chances, and you got to get maybe extra other pieces of equipment, and who knows what. So I'm in that realm right now where I'm trying to focus on really improving our website to where it's not only functional, but we can integrate with it in a lot of different ways, and maybe there's parts of us that can be understood better by others than even by ourselves. I mean, it shouldn't be that way, but people that have walked through the fire can kind of assist others that have, you know, maybe had some questions about it. And I don't know. It's a pioneering thing. It's out there on one level, but it's very grounded on another level, because at this particular moment in time, I think we do have to find ways that we can interact on deeper levels and be able to, you know, immediately recognize, oh yeah, that's a, you know, we're hitting on the survival circuit, or we're hitting on a more celestial type of being. You know, there's Timothy Leary described that there's four terrestrial circuits and there's four extraterrestrial circuits. Well, we don't commonly tune into the extraterrestrial ones, except in rare instances where, like I said, maybe ayahuasca or some other type of thing, or through deep meditation and stillness, we can reach those. That's, you know, it's another realm that we may aspire to, and we may say, well, we want that, but are we willing to do what it takes to kind of like give up maybe some of the materiality? I mean, that's, to me, the thing that's never going to change in my lifetime, I
I doubt it anyway, is this worship, the God worship of the dollar, of the money thing. And that game changes almost on a daily basis these days, because what does it actually mean? Does it mean oil? Does it mean, oh, we're going to war because our economics can no longer support our lifestyles? Who knows what? But somehow or other, we got to get more healthy with that part of it. We can't coexist in a toxic environment that this is a game made up for the rich to get richer and to, you know, have a hand over all of its individuals. They got to get busy with something else, because that's not happening. I could see it happening in the political spectrum again, that two-part system that just I could already see what's going to happen then when it kind of like changes more over to the blue side, and that is not far away. So, you know, we're going to experience some of that as well, and I don't think that's a bad thing, but it may be extreme in itself too. The idea that, you know, the Democrats were never open to even discussing the possibility that, hey, Israel is ruining our country, basically. This whole thing, the Zionist movement, is usurping the power structure in the United States. I don't think there should be a doubt about that, and yet they're not willing to accept that reality, and they're not willing to accept it. They're not willing to change it. And I see elements that are moving in that direction now, which is a good thing. But it's got a long way to go before it reaches where it needs to. And it's disappointing in that I think we haven't really made the connection between all of what's behind the Epstein thing and the power within Israel itself. I think there's a huge amount of disparity there, incongruence, call it what you will. But it doesn't seem to be able to be hashed out on a public level. And if it is hashed out on a public level, they're going to spoon feed a grain of sugar every 3 months or something like that, just to say, oh yeah, look what we found here. And so-and-so is going to go to jail and who knows what. But on the larger scale, I don't think it's good, because, you know, there's probably too many very powerful people that are in charge of putting that on display. So the end result of that is really lousy politics, and that's what we're in now with Israel, and it seems to become more and more obvious by the day that whatever this stranglehold is, it seems to be very strong. And the fact that at one time the U.S. was rescuing this country out of a conflict very similar to what they're building now, a genocide, and somehow or other it flipped its lid and turned into what it is now. And that's just totally unacceptable, especially the amount of money that's being poured into that without any scrutiny or oversight. And I'm glad at least that the senior generals are recognizing it for what it is and not wanting to participate. Anyway, that's part one of this 420 report. I hope to really go into more of the specifics of, well, what can we do to really make this happen, where we can visualize and participate in this kind of cross culture of our beings. You know, I think there's a lot of transmutation that needs to happen on a number of levels, and now's a great time to do that, because things are
pretty chaotic. And by that standard that they're holding, ours shouldn't have the gravity that it does. Think of it that way. There's a lot more things to be concerned with than our way of going about life. Anyway, end of rant. Have to have a happy 420 report whenever you're hearing this. 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Aloha.

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1: Yeah, good try to get it again. Okay.
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and just in the nick of time. 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Celebrate, raise your glass and blaze your blunts and keep giving me whatever I want. 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

0: If y'all could do it, yeah. 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
1: KONA 100.5 LPFM, the voice of Kona.

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0: Now you know I couldn't stand there. 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

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I can't believe my eyes. You're joking me. 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This can't be the right guy. He's ancient. He's ugly. 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
1: Ah, you're joking! 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I'm drowning in my tears. It's funny! I'm laughing! You really are too much. And now, with your permission, I'm going to do my stuff.
0: Well, what are you going to do?
1: I'm going to do the best I can.

0: 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Now let it be just fine.
1: Release me fast, or you will have to answer for this heinous act.
0: Oh, brother, you're something. 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

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But now you know I'm utterly mad. And they're coming to take me away, ha-ha. 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To the happy home with trees and flowers and chirping birds and basket weavers who sit and smile and twiddle their thumbs and toes, and they're coming to take me away. I cooked your food, I cleaned your house, and this is how you pay me back for all my kind, unselfish, loving deeds. Ha! Well, you just wait, they'll find you yet, and when they do, they'll put you in the ASPCA, you mangy mutt! And they're coming to take me away, ha-ha, they're coming to take me away, ho-ho, hee-hee, ha-ha, to the funny farm, where life is beautiful all the time, and I'll be happy to see those nice young men in their clean white coats.

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We got Boom Draw Posse coming up right now. Let's hear it for Boom Draw Posse, people. All the way from Hilo. We're kicking off reggae night. Hope everybody had a good 420. I'm not sure if I did. Hazy memories. But yo, we're going to have some fun tonight. So let's make some noise right now for Boom Draw Posse.

0: My name is Sunny from the Boonja Posse. We got Bryson here on bass and Brother Will from One Rhythm on the keys and the loops over here. It's hard work doing the loops. So we're stoked. It's been like over a year for me for like a live performance, so I'm stoked to be here, guys. Yeah.
1: Stormy night.
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1: Jam Rock.
0: We're gonna try this song for you right now.
1: OG.
0: One of my favorites from Damian Marley.

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1: Waking.
0: Coming out soon.
1: Waking and Dangerous.
2: Yeah.
0: Ready. You guys enjoying the music tonight? Again.

0: vain, leading in vain.
1: Or is it?
2: Come with the bass out one time, okay?
0: Cheers, everyone. Cheers.
2: Yeah, use.

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1: Show me.
0: We're gonna feature Brother Will right there from One Rhythm. Very talented individual right here. very talented individual. And I am blessed to have him back in me tonight.

0: Yes, I call her much love.
1: CJ Special.
0: Oh, yeah. We keep that mashup vibe going for you guys. Hey.

0: Cry mashup for you guys. Hey. How's the drinks, everyone? Yeah? Yes, I could use one right now. No, Hunter.
1: Oh, yeah, yeah. We're going to try something. We only practice this like one time, so. I mean, if we crash and burn, I'm sorry, but I'm pretty sure this will be kind of cool, maybe.
2: Get your phone.

0: wheel,
1: not gonna change the vibe, isn't
0: on
1: it?
0: The loops. Oh my goodness. Look at that. Have to press buttons while playing the keyboard, man.
1: What was next?
2: What's next? Oh, I'm trying. Oh, we'll save that just in case. Let's do it. Get a catch a Brian.
3: Okay.
2: You're singing that, yeah?
3: Yeah.
2: Right? Yep, ready.
0: Catch a fire for you guys.

0: little kitchen for you.
1: Oh, yeah, bro, some kitchen for music for you. Yeah. I'll tell you, all right.
0: We are kitchen for you.
1: Faith can move mountains.
0: Faith.
1: We're going to take you guys back. Some roots heads in the house. You guys might know this one. Oh.

0: Faith can move mountains. Always have faith.
1: Oh!
2: Mahalo. Mahalo, auntie. Thank you. Raja, okay, this one's dedicated to auntie then.
1: Yeah, we'll do outro.

0: is. For my thirsty people out there, yeah. All right.
1: Oh.
2: So true.
1: Was it?
3: So true.
1: Gotcha. Original.

0: Oh, system work. Last one, man.
1: What's the last one?
0: How long do we have to stay?
1: What time is it now?
0: It is 10.
1: So we're pretty much done.
0: Last one. I saw the system.
2: So I think we got time for like one more. Yeah. Yeah. Okay, Roger.
0: Thanks, Lopaka. Yeah, guys, we got Lopaka Roots coming up next, yeah.
2: Uncle Lopaka.
0: I don't know if you guys know my brother, but this guy hustle harder than like anybody on this island, bro.
2: Yep.
0: Yeah. Much respect, bro.
1: We don't want that kind. Yeah, you already do, yeah.
0: My system work.
1: Extra.

0: It's mahalo nui kona. Until next time.
1: Yeah, thank you guys for coming on. For real. Thank you so much. Big up again, Lapaka Roots, for making all this happen.
0: Yeah.
1: Such a hard worker when it comes. You know, like when COVID hit, he never stopped.
0: Yes, sir.
1: Just kept trying blows, cuz. Lapaka, where you at? Speech. No.
2: I got you. Done working.
3: What's up, Kona? How we doing out there? Let's give it up for Boom Draw Posse, everybody! No, we can do better than that. Boom Draw Posse, let's hear it! Woo! All right, that's what we're talking about. All the way from Hilo. All right, y'all ready for Lapaka Roots? Whoa. Y'all ready for Lapaka Roots? Woo! That's right, Kona. We got Lapaka Roots. Are we coming up
4: one more?
3: Yo. But before that, we want one more? You want one more? Encore? Encore. Let's hear it. Encore. Encore. Encore. Encore. Encore. All right, one more. Boom Draw Posse, everybody. Let's hear it.
0: It's a family. Much love, Kona Town. Glad you guys enjoying the vibe tonight, yeah. We're going to take you guys back one more time. Small control band. Yeah, A, B minor, Barrington.

0: it's for you. All right, Connor, much love. Until next time, ahuiho.
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2: Good evening, ladies and gentlemen. Welcome to Laverne's, and it is the premiere of the new supergroup. Did you hear that? We are Lip Machine. You just imagine what you want right there. We got some new material tonight. We're going to have a little fun. These are the guys from Lip Service, Mr. Sean Allen, Jason Stith, Joe Laughlin, and from Green Machine, myself, and the great David Miller on keyboards. We're just having fun tonight. We hope you do too.

0: So,
1: yeah.
0: My trousers is falling down, mate. We're going to do a song I've always wanted to sing, and then I found out I can't freaking sing the goddamn song in the key it was written in. That's not an uncommon thing. So I called these guys right away. I said, can we change the key?
2: But then we went to the G7 summit and had negotiations.
0: Exactly. We penis wrestled.
2: It was a tie.
0: It was a draw. What I'm really curious about, Joe, is why do you want to know so bad? No.

All right. The Cars, man, doesn't get the song none of us have ever done. Because that's the wacky kids that we are. We thought we'd all struggle. I'm just about ready. My eyes are going as I slowly drift into... So this is one of my favorite songs by the Rolling Stones. You know, if you know me, you know I'm a Stones fan. But I play the same seven or eight Stones songs for the past... longer than I care to say over a microphone years. So I thought I'd do this one instead. On the bass, Jason Stitt.

0: Now that's rock and roll. By the way, we like alcohol. If you want to buy us some, that'd be great. If you just want to throw money in the tip jar, that would be awesome. And if you want to buy some t-shirts, that would be the best. Walk around with a lip service. Then we got some nice shirts. Hold up some of them shirts.
1: This is going to be collector's item.
0: Take that drink first. Go ahead. Show them some of them shirts. Come over here. I don't want you to have to get up. I know the age group in this crowd. We don't want anybody getting hurt. But if you want a shirt, they're beautiful. My good buddy Poncho, man. He makes all this stuff right here. Poncho's a legend. I've known him all my life. I think I'm a little older than him, maybe. All right, we're going to do one of my all-time favorite songs that I've always wanted to do as well. This is by Rod Stewart.

0: just like we rehearsed it. Here's another song I always wanted to do that they... Do you guys do this, or was that my call? Yeah, none of them did it before.
1: We do now.
0: So this is a great song by a great band called Jethro Tull. Nobody does it. Maybe somebody does it. That guy over there. I've heard him do it once. Just once. But I'm going to do it now. By the way, we got Scott Reagan in the house from Bottle of Blue right there. Handsome gentleman. He's a lot more handsome when he's sitting with Shelly, but that's another story. Yeah. I got to hang out with the road crew of Jethro Tull, and they got me and my stepmom, who I was hanging out with. And they got us in to see Prince Charles's Gala Ball in London. It was awesome. And we were just hanging out in the bar next door, figuring we might meet some rock stars. We didn't, but we met all their road crew. But they got us in, and it was great. Robert Plant was there, Pete Townsend, and Jethro Tull.

showing out of your arms. Is the silence howling, catches angels as they fall.

We can do a little Van Halen feature, Mr. Sean Allen. I've known Sean a very long time. When I first came to this island, he was one of the two guitar players that made me want to move back to where I came from. It was him and Dylan Kai. I got here, I felt pretty good about myself. I'm like, I'm going to take over this little place, man. I'm going to do it.

And good evening, Kona. Welcome to the fastest 2 hours of my week, otherwise known as 50 years too fast forward. And I guess the reason why it's so fast is we usually cover about 12 years worth of music. Last week was 12 years. We started in 2020, took us up to the middle of 1977 and before we cut out. And yeah, this is part of our Conclusions, Resolutions, and Suspense series, part three of at least four, and probably a fifth, too, because we got, three more Mondays before the election? Is that it? Let's see, yeah. If you count today, it's three. Next week will be two, and then the day before. And then the big surprise happens, I suppose. And it's going to be very interesting to see exactly what transpires there and what lies ahead for our future 4 years and where all of that is going to go. But as far as conclusions and resolutions go, yeah, we had a few more happened this last week. I was up at our headquarters where our antenna is located, and got a few more things in place, checked our connections, wiped the ivy off the mast, and almost took the pole out of our mast to bring the antenna down, but we thought the better of it. We may attempt to go on FM later this week. That's the official word, and I'm very much looking forward to it. It's been a long time, hence the ivy crawling up the the mast and the antenna. More conclusions from the LCS, the League Championship Series in baseball, the best I have ever seen in my however many years. Subtract five off my life. Yeah, something like 50-some years. I've been watching this thing, and I haven't seen a better display of defense ever on all these games between Tampa Bay and, the Dodgers, basically, are going to be facing off against Tampa Bay as the bottom line. But what led up to that was two nail-biting seven-game series, brought about some great management, great pitching, and wonderful performances overall. Kudos to Atlanta. They had seemingly had the series wrapped up at 3-1, but then Dodgers won three straight, took the series away from them. And what can you say between Tampa Bay and Houston? They were, aspiring to, make everything right about their cheating scandal and that sort of thing, and Tampa Bay took that off the board and replaced it with a great team that is one of the lowest payroll teams in baseball, by the way, which in itself is a story. In any case, that's going to be more suspense to see who wins the World Series as well as the elections, and what goes on from there. Isn't it going to be fun to find out? I think so, anyway. I'm not really optimistic. I have this kind of let's wait and see type of an attitude, but I kind of have an inkling that more and more people are really going to have to become more self-sustaining and less reliant on their broken government. It's the best way I could put it, because like I said, it's been damaged. It's been this demolition derby that they've put on for us now. It's kind of like the World Wrestling Association. It has elements of that, and I guess it's part of our American society. What can you say? In any case, it's time to get on with our show for tonight. Yeah, we're in that kind of anarchic zone
During my formative years in 1977, I think I was a junior in high school. By that time, Iggy Pop, he was already like a punk icon, and punk kind of revolved around him. So to start tonight's show, we're going to go back to the idiot himself, Iggy Pop. Welcome to 50 Years Too Fast Forward. We'll be taking you through till 9 o'clock this evening. Enjoy. 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

So yeah, if that's any indication, you know what you're getting into for the rest of these 2 hours. Yeah, we're going to be playing some punk, neo-punk, industrial, that sort of thing. And yeah, like I said, these were my years. I graduated from high school in 1978, and we started becoming familiar with Gary Numan a little bit, and kind of the blossoming of electronic music. You know, I'm trying to figure out, we also have Halloween coming up in another 2 weeks or something like that, so I have to kind of like start thinking of a costume. Maybe I could go as Andy Warhol's red lips or something, I don't know. Then I'd have to have red dye on me the whole night. Yeah, this is Gary Numan and Tubeway Army, the Dream Police.

Yes, just a couple of weeks ago, we saw the passing of yet another legend of rock and roll, none other than Eddie Van Halen, passed away in Santa Monica, California. He was 65 years old, actually born in Amsterdam in the Netherlands. Yeah, drinking that wonderful music elixir, no doubt. And, you know, I wasn't a huge Van Halen fan at the time, although this song was so anthemic the year of my graduation. So you really got me. R.I.P. Van Halen.

Yes, and David Lee Roth there, of course, on the vocals. Very interesting group, Van Halen. I mean, they were the prototypical rock band. Probably Spinal Tap, no doubt, kind of modeled itself after that group. And I was more into the stuff that was coming out of England at the time and all throughout Europe. There was a whole stream of new bands that were playing new styles of music, some synthesized, some just really far out there, and this was one of those. From Unknown Pleasures, this is Wilderness by Joy Division.

travel far and wide.

Cut.

Yes, and there was a couple of occasions when I did get to see Public Image Limited in the early part of their career. In fact, they had a song out called Careering. It was from a three-disc, 45 RPM set contained within a metal box.

And that is where this next song is from. It's called Swan Lake. Yes, we are up to 1979. Yes, we are. This is the last song of the 70s, in fact. Heading into your 80s.

Yes, I think I distinctly remember seeing them at the Tower Theater, the first ever Tower Theater concert I'd gone to around 1980. Ja Wobble on bass was super excellent. He left the group shortly after that, I believe. But yeah, great times, great performance by Public Image. And you know, I got to start working on my FM voice, bringing that back to the airwaves once again. Not that it's that much different from my Alchemy voice. It changes a little bit. I have to watch my delivery a little bit. Otherwise, you know, some people will be in shock, I suppose. Like, for instance, in 1980, Orchestral Maneuvers in the Dark, they came out with their first album. And a great one it was. The song was one of their single hits called Electricity from OMD.

And another first happened in 1980 with the debut album by Bauhaus. Previously, they had some EPs and singles released. I know Bela Lugosi's Dead was their big hit. That was on an EP. But they came up with In the Flat Field in 1980. I think it was 2 years later that I got to see them at Ripley's in Philadelphia. Believe it or not. Small Talks stinks.

Yes, we're having fun breaking out the vinyl tonight, too, if you haven't noticed yet. Like every other song that you're hearing so far has been vinyl. And, you know, one of the neatest movies during this era that ever came out to document it was called Erg, A Music War. It was recorded in 1980, which we just passed now. And this band was in it, all pairs. And they are our featured artists tonight as well. Welcome to our Wall of Fame, Leslie Woods joins our many faces up on our Facebook post. And yeah, a lot of their music kind of dealt with... They kind of came face to face with a lot of, you know, issues involving sexuality and that sort of thing. Oh, Come Again? Yeah, that's the name of this track. This was out of the movie, by the way. This isn't the movie's soundtrack. This is the song that they played.

That's okay. It's an election year. You can fake it. See, now, if I were playing that on FM, I would be blushing right now. But we're still with you on Radio Alchemy, KONA.com. Soon to be 100.5 KONA LPFM. Yes, very much looking forward to that, by the way. You can't imagine. I mean, the journey has, if you haven't caught wind of the origin of the station, how far it's come, its shortcomings, its occasional bouts with anarchy and things like that. But we deal with that kind of on a daily basis, really, so it's not so bad. And one of the groups that really made themselves a name in the early 80s especially was Devo out of Akron, Ohio. There were four guys who came together. I don't know if it's true or not. I was hearing that they were all employed by Firestone or something like that, and they came together as a group and produced an album, put out a demo, and you know, the rest was history. This is Working in a Coal Mine by Devo.

And yes, another one of those post-punk groups that came out in the early 1980s. They were actually formed 1978, but they're still producing, I believe. In fact, they opened for Tool on their last tour, which I really wanted to see for both bands, really. Killing Joke has been pretty much heralded, and they have that same sort of edge that Tool has as well, so I'm sure they did a great job opening for them. This is from a live 10-inch album, one of the few 10-inch albums that I own, and it's called Ha! And the song's called Sun Goes Down.

Yes, 10 inches does not mean 45 RPM, apparently. Yeah, you know, you get confused sometimes. You look at these, you know, smaller records and you automatically think, well, this isn't 33. Yes, it is. In any case, yeah, you know, if I could do a highlight reel of those 5 years from 1978 through 83, I guess, was when I left for San Fran. Woo! And, you know, it would be a really interesting highlight reel, I'll tell you, because it would include performance by the Psychedelic Furs at Lehigh University. This is Yes I Do, Merry-Go-Round, from their album Forever Now.

See, everything's all right, and it's not even halftime yet. Yes, we got another 5 minutes to go on that one. Heaven is waiting, though. This is Dance Society. It's a remake of the Rolling Stones, 2,000 Light Years from Home. Yeah, one of these times I'm really going to get this vinyl thing down. You have to have certain buttons pressed.

And I guess that brings us up to our halfway point this evening. And our halftime band tonight is one that I feel very grateful for having lived through this time in the 1980s coming of age. Because New Order, they were absolutely fantastic to see live. Not once, but twice, seeing them over, I think it was my first month, it was actually Memorial Day in 1985 at the Wave Waikiki, a bar that held about, I don't know, 150, 200 people max. And yeah, I got to see them perform there as well as way back in Trent and in the Jersey days. This is We All Stand from Power, Corruption, and Lies by New Order.

Yeah, I just hope that the next time we come back around to these 80s again, that we're singing that song, "We All Stand." And yeah, it's getting closer and closer to that time. And yeah, there's apprehension in the air, and there's so much revolving around this electoral stuff. And I still believe firmly that it comes down to what we have in our community to make it better. Those are the things that we can control. The rest of it, I don't know that we necessarily have too much control over. We like to believe that we can influence some of the policy that goes on, and just, through our vibration, what we put out. And sometimes it does come to fruition. I mean, like I said, this station was once a dream, and now this may be the final episode before we go FM for quite a long time. That's my dream. That's what I wanted to see happen, and let's see if it can. And yeah, we'll be having lots of fun, no doubt, either way. I prefer that we have them peacefully, and we really, like I said, come together as a community. This is Little America by REM.

0: Yeah, you want to hear of another really cool thing that's going to be happening tomorrow? Okay, we've been playing at noontime every day, 7 days a week, Dead Air, which is a almost like a syndicated Grateful Dead show put out by Corey Daniels. Well, Corey happened to move over to the Big Island recently, and I haven't had chance to even sit down with him for lunch or dinner or something like that and talk story. So that's going to happen tomorrow, an alchemy moment in our very presence. And I think that's wonderful. That's what I'm talking about when it comes to radio alchemy. We have magic in the air like that. He was not coming over here to visit me or to do radio necessarily, but it turned out that way. And I think that's just such a beautiful thing. In some places, it doesn't matter.
1: I am happy.
0: This is Depeche Mode.

guess it's moments like that where, you know, the magic happens and you have no explanation for it, really. You just accept it as it is, and you kind of like go, oh wow, that's pretty far out. You know, we've been running that show for over 3 years now, and getting to meet the creator and the person who produces it now from Hawaii is just absolutely fascinating. And we could not have scripted that if we tried. Just like me meeting Jared over in Bangkok, going to Koh Samui, going to Koh Phangan, after being camped at Burning Man and never having met each other. We're camped right next to each other. Just, it's so fun stuff, you know. You just got to pay attention to it once in a while. This is from 1985, Seventh Dream of Teenage Heaven. This is Love and Rockets, a song called Private Future.

And yeah, how is it all the time over here on the Big Island we have to do things in pairs? Like, for instance, Halloween. Now I hear there's two parties going on the same night. It's like we haven't had any for about like 7 or 8 months, and now we're going to have two on the same night. It's like, come on. I'd like to go to both, really, just like I like to go to the petting zoo and the Thrive Festival. And I did eventually, but that's, you know, great effort on my part. And here's Sisters of Mercy for your gothic pleasures. This is On the Wire. It's not gothic rock, according to Andrew Eldridge. I've been reading up on his quotes.

Yes, it says it right here in Wikipedia. Gothic rock and punk, post-punk rock. So there, you know, Wikipedia does not lie. I'm sorry, but they do not. And another band that was not gothic rock was Ministry. And they also came off of the band. They were kind of a spin-off of Sisters of Mercy. That's why we put them shoulder to shoulder. Over the Shoulder by Ministry

with all this gothic rock stuff we're playing here, you would think that we're getting in our Halloweeny set. But that's still 2 weeks away, so, you know, join us next week. We're going to get, we'll be at our very Halloweeniest, how's that? And yeah, take you through the 90s, which isn't that far away from the 80s, you know? And it can be gothic, no doubt about it. I've experienced it myself, and yes, absolutely, it can be very gothic. For now, here's Husker Du, sorry, somehow.

the category of cherry on top for 200. What is the band that opened for Nine Inch Nails at Red Rocks? It was Jesus and Mary Chain. Wow. You know, when I saw that Nine Inch Nails was playing, it was a no-brainer. You know, just you're already in the vicinity of Colorado. You must go there. And it worked out perfectly. I got my flight from like Denver to Allentown like the day after. But Jesus and Mary Chain playing, another band from Scotland, which I have a great affinity for Scottish bands, incidentally. Happy When It Rains. This is Jesus and Mary Chain from 1987's Darklands album.

Just like I said at the top of the show, this is the fastest 2 hours of my week, and it certainly has proved out that way, because we're in our home stretch already here at 50 Years Too Fast Forward. We've already covered 10 years worth of music from the middle of 1977 till the middle of 1987, which is where we are right now. The Smiths put out their very last album called Strange Ways Here We Come, Death of a Disco Dancer.

0: And I don't know how it was for you, but the prophetical moment for me with regard to electronic music, especially electronic dance music, was going to see Front 242 in New York City. We just happened to be passing through there. We flew in, got to see the Mets play some other team, the Padres or somebody like that, that night. And the game got fogged out. It might have been the fog machines from Front 242 the night before. In any case, this is work.
1: Is this the kind of work you'd like to do?
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1: Yes, the fastest 2 hours on radio is about to wind it up for tonight. We got another pair of songs, though, before we leave you. And, you know, we could be picking it up again next week on FM. I can't guarantee how far it's going to reach because, you know, we're going to probably pump it up slowly. We don't want to, you know, we don't want to blow any circuits or anything like that, especially, you know, the first week coming back. So, you know, we're going to take it easy, the initial stages. But I have a few revelations that I'm going to make next week. I've just been thinking about it a little bit more and like what we can do that would be extra special for this show as well as for KONA 100.5. So, yeah, we're going to tell you more about those next week. Hopefully you have a fantastic week. We got another pair of songs, though. We're going to do this. This is the title track from Screaming Trees, called Invisible Lantern.

smile.

And yeah, I got a few ideas I want to sleep on between now and next week and see if we can break them out. I don't know. You know, maybe we can find some open soundboard somewhere that want to broadcast out over FM or something like that. You never know. You never know. And the one thing you should do is be back here for next week's show, which will take you throughout the 90s. We almost wiped out another decade tonight. We fell one song short, so we'll take care of that next week. But for now, here's Big Money, by Frontline Assembly, out of BC, Canada. You folks all take care of each other. See you next week, when we'll be at our very Halloweeniest, no doubt.

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Well, happy holidays once again to you. And wow, you know, it is the last show of the year. Yes, this is our 52nd show, 340 overall, but we did not miss a single week at all this year. And why should we, really? You know, we were stuck inside our homes for at least half of it. And but, you know, I have the unenviable task of trying to summarize all that's happened this year, like, and what's going to be in store for this new Aquarian age that's upon us right now. Yes, we're moving into that very special time according to astrologers. Here's what they believe. Common position expressed by many astrologers sees the age of Aquarius as that time when humanity takes control of the earth and its own destiny as its rightful heritage. And the destiny of humanity being the revelation of truth and the expansion of consciousness. And, well, we have a long way to go to achieve that, but I would love to see that happen. In fact, I have a top eight list. Since I'm Aquarian, I guess I kind of at least get to express what I feel are my, my top 10 list and kind of go through it and not necessarily bring it to the front, but at least let's imagine it being possible. For instance, what they talked about there is like the people's government. Can you imagine that? Can you imagine if people were actually in charge of our government? I mean, real people, not the people that are bought out by, you know, these corporations and these rich oligarchs who just take it and run with it because they need to placate their extremely rich people that they work for. So, but if we truly had a representative, you know, a representative democracy, even if it were something that just was able to shift things and make it so that there was some equity in the distribution of its wealth and power, just think of how awesome that would be. Just think of the possibilities even of bringing racial equality to this country. That would be something, wouldn't it? But you know, that's not all for us to decide tonight. We got a lot of ground to cover. Like I said, we're in the middle of the Frank X Files as well. Yes, we still haven't. You know, we still haven't eclipsed that part that says on January 20th, Joe Biden will officially be president of the United States, and Donald Trump will be ousted from that position. It is likely to happen. I expect it to happen in some form. I just don't know 100% that it's going to be that real smooth transition that you commonly see, you know, when there's real kids at the table. But again, let's imagine that it can be a smooth transition and that, you know, things will go pretty much as they normally would. Oh, and then finally, let's see. Oh, last night we had an amazing silent disco down at Magic Sands under the full moon, or some semblance of full moon. It certainly looked full. But yeah, very cool evening, I must say. And that's something that's always nice to see. Even that sort of thing is on my list as a regular occurrence that we can start to maybe, we can maybe bring some outdoor concert venues to the forefront. That would be awesome too. But yeah, we're going to do a lot of dreaming tonight. And we're actually picking you up from, let's see, was it 1975 or 6 from last week? We're starting tonight with 1974, and this
is Sound Chaser by Yes from their Relayer album. Welcome to the show, everyone. 50 years too fast forward. DJ Frank X for the next 2 hours.

Yes, and how to sum up the year 2020? I mean, at the start of last year, did you have us like shutting down an entire, well, more than the country, the whole world had to kind of like shut its doors and keep us from traveling, keep us from enjoying festivals and events like that, and just interacting like we normally would. I think it was by April, we had shut the borders down in here in Hawaii for the first time ever, and I've slowly been trying to recoil from that. It's taken its toll on a lot of area businesses, there's no doubt about that, and I really feel for any small businesses, upstarts that require lease payments while they're trying to just get enough business to stay open. All the things that went along with that, with the election, the anxieties centered around that, the racial tensions were just freaking off the chart. I think it's time to kind of like start looking ahead at how some of these things can kind of like balance themselves out and get us back on track again. That would be sweet, wouldn't it? Let's clear out all the toxins, all the things that clog up our system and get those rolling again. If we have to just push it through ourselves. I don't know if that is possible or not because there are so many restrictions, but I think it always comes down to this thing of people kind of like taking control and moving it forward. I don't know, that's maybe that's the radical side of me that says that has to happen, but it's certainly they're not going to point us in that direction. Let's put it that way. It's an initiative thing. And carrying on with our show tonight, as we do every week, we get to two songs. Oh, we go back to 1967 typically and bring it all the way to the front. We got it up to 1973 last week. And 1974 saw Brian Eno come up with his first solo album, which was really spectacular. The great musicians that he had making cameo appearances and so forth. Spectacular album, one of my favorites. Again, it says a lot about U.S. Billboard charts when it only makes it to 151, 26 in the U.K. But this was an amazing album. This is

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The stuff is all there, I've been ever so sad for a very long time. My, my, they wanted the works. I never got a letter back, more for me, bless my soul.

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3 days and counting of 2020. 3 days only. That's really 29, 30, 31. Yeah. So, I would just love for some, even if it were maybe a quarter to a third, good things to happen as the bad things happened in 2020. That's a moderate manifestation. But it's realistic, I think. We just kind of have to get back on track with a lot of things and make it better. Make it better. That's all I got to say. Let's introduce the hemp industry here in Hawaii, for instance. Wouldn't that be great? Have a new industry that actually can provide a new economy. Maybe add some housing to that, villages and so forth, cottage industries.

Wow, that would be pretty awesome. And, we were talking last week about mythology and the various gods and goddesses and, mortals and immortals and that sort of thing. Kansas put out a song that we're about to play called Icarus Born on Wings of Steel, where Icarus tried to fly to the sun, but his wings melted because they were made out of wax. Go figure. This is Kansas from their album Mask, 1975.

And here's item number four on my Aquarian age wish list, which is to be able to manifest instantly. That's no small chore, but I believe in manifestation 100%. It doesn't always happen instantly, though. That's the problem. It takes a lot longer than you think sometimes. I remember a couple years back, there was 1 year I wanted to go to Colorado, but everything was lining up for the Pacific Northwest. So I ended up going to Pacific Northwest. The next year, everything lined up for Colorado. Similarly, I think the year that I went to Colorado, I was thinking about Asia. Well, I got an invite to stay over in Vietnam. DJ Impulse and family over there already had a place set up for me to kind of come in and stay for a period of time, and had a fantastic time. So that's one instance of making things happen. You're kind of like creating the template, and then it's kind of like filling in the colors around it. But I had another one of those just happened this weekend. You'll recall last week we had for our featured artist was Amandul II, whose lead singer Renata Knop Krautenschanz. I was a big fan of theirs. I did a artist in review show once for an hour and a half of nothing but their music. Very eclectic German music, but very unique in that they use the English lyrics oftentimes, and very psychedelic. In any case, I looked the name up, and I noticed that she had a Facebook page, so I sent her a note saying how much I appreciated her work and the work of Amandul II. And, I just really loved her voice and the songs and how she expressed them and that sort of thing. She wrote me back this morning, probably from Germany. Thank you so much, Michael, for your warm words and love to us. Yes, we are lucky for being young at this wonderful and crazy time. All the best for you. Stay healthy. Love, Renata. And she sent me a beautiful picture of, and she is beautiful, of herself. And, there you go. That, in essence, just by putting that positive word out there, instantly something kind of comes back. And that's exactly kind of what I'm talking about. If we can have some of that magic, that alchemy happening, boy, we're going to be golden. Guaranteed. And now, for the rest of 1975, we have Led Zeppelin's first double album, which is Physical Graffiti, came out in 1975. Yes, this was their big hit song from that album, Great One That It Was. This is

you know, we're into those prog rock years when this song's 8 minutes and over. You know, I haven't figured out exactly what I'm doing for New Year's yet. Last year, I went out to Pune and broadcast from the Kamananda show at a Hawaiian sanctuary. Haven't heard what's happening out there. I want to kind of go out there, but I don't know what parties are on, whether you could get into them or who knows what. But there's a few that are on the line over here, possibly. But in any case, yeah, you know, I'm thinking more about these outdoor concert venues. And you know, over on Maui, the Maui Arts and Cultural Center, every New Year's, at least when I was there, we were doing First Night Maui, which was awesome in that, you know, we got about, I think, $30,000 donations from the governor. It was Linda Lingle, who was the mayor at the time. And she had a couple of her assistants working on this project with us, which brought in the various artists from around the islands, like Kupono and, you know, people like that. I remember Gypsy Rose. They were an exceptional band. But in any case, it was fun because we had a venue to put that in. And over here, we do not, you know, and it's a real shame. I so appreciate what we did like last night on its own level. That's pretty amazing in itself because, you know, after everybody goes home from the beach, we break out all the lights and, the headphones and the sound gear and everything like that. And there's one huge beach party on a silent disco. So, you know, it's creative workarounds and everything like that. But it would be really cool to get an established place somewhere on the Big Island here, preferably on the Kona side, that we can do bigger shows. And in any case, it's one of those things that I'm going to put it out there for 2021. So in any case, time to get on with the show here. This is Jefferson Starship from 1976. This is Hot Water.

Yes, and before there was the Madchester scene, well before the Madchester scene happened, well, not really, because, you know, the whole punk movement happened in like 77. Vandergraaf Generator, though, they were from Manchester, a group of art students coming together with, you know, kind of classic and jazz, rhythm and blues type of stuff, featuring the vocals of Peter Hamill and occasional guitar thrown in by Robert Fripp. This song is called Pilgrims. It's off of the 1976 album. See, is it still it? 1976, yes, still life.

And we talked a little bit earlier about the hemp industry and possibly having it manifest itself on these islands. However, they got a jump start on us, apparently. April 22nd, 2019, apparently, in the celebration of Earth Day, Pacific Biodiesel conducted blessing at the site of Maui's first state-licensed industrial hemp farm. 10-acre site is located off the Honoapilani Highway in central Maui, where near Waikapu, and is part of the larger 115-acre biofuel crop farm that features sunflowers, safflower, and other cover crops. We're making cosmetic oils and culinary oils, and those will help to make the price of the fuel economical, said Bob King, president and founder of Pacific Biodiesel. The hemp extract will be manufactured by Imua Energy and distributed by Maiden Hawaii Naturals, a wholly owned subsidiary of Pacific Biodiesel, and marketed to cosmetic manufacturers Maiden Hawaii, as M-A-I-D-E-N, Hawaii, will also incorporate Imua's Energy's premium hemp extract as a feature ingredient in its natural skin care brand, Kuleana, by Maiden Hawaii Naturals. So there, you know, we've manifested something instantly right there. Now we just have to kind of copy that, duplicate it over here on the Big Island, and get the ball rolling over here, too. Yeah, Maui gets all the fun stuff. You know, we have to make that start happening over here a little bit more. Yes, our halftime artist tonight, David Allen, from Now Is the Happiest Time of Your Life. This is Only Make Love If You Want To.

know, it's just paranoia. Don't you know?

say you are what you feed on. Only have friends.

That's why I say it's always the fastest 2 hours of my week. It's, you know, already halfway through here at 50 years too fast forward. And, you know, at least I got more than halfway through my my top 10 list for the Aquarian Age. But one more thing that I wanted to put out there was the freedom to talk and act on real freedom. And you know what I mean by that, right? I think the folks at Easy Rider said it best. There was a dialogue between Billy and George. George being, I guess, the character played by Jack Nicholson. Billy goes, "Oh, hey, man, all we represent to them, man, is somebody needs a haircut." And George says, "Oh, no, what you represent to them is freedom." Billy, "What the hell's wrong with freedom, man? That's what it's all about." George says, "Oh, yeah, that's right. That's what it's all about, all right. But talking about it and being it, that's two different things. I mean, it's real hard to be free when you are bought and sold in the marketplace. Of course, don't ever tell anybody that they're not free, because then they're going to get real busy killing and maiming to prove to you that they are. Oh, yeah, they're going to talk to you and talk to you and talk to you about individual freedom. But they see a free individual, it's going to scare them. Well, that don't make them run and scared. No, it makes them dangerous." And so it goes. Yeah, it would be really cool to be able to truly act as free individuals. And that doesn't mean just taking up anything and leading the charge. I'd say it's more about groups coming together and being able to execute a plan, because it's good for the people. It's a good thing, you know, and we have some of that. We have little packets scattered around periodically. The one that stands out for me, though, is Uncle Robert's out in Kalapana. Now, there's a sovereign community. Their land was almost overrun by lava in the 1980s, late 1980s, but it stopped, and they created a village, made a parking lot of the lava flow into a parking lot, and now it's a thriving Wednesday night market. I think it was shut down because of COVID, but that's about it. And you know, that's the kind of thing that if you can gather up a few of those, that's some powerful substance. Any case, back to our show. This is Buzzcocks and Time's Up from Spiral Stretch EP, the first EP that they put out back in 1977.

And yes, we're just winding out the 70s here. We're all the way, yeah, we're to that punk era already, up in the range of 1978 and 79. And Talking Heads put out their second album, More Songs About Buildings and Food. And their very first hit song, Take Me to the River.

Yeah, so between the years of 1976 and 78, both Iggy Pop and David Bowie worked on some collaborations together. Bowie actually helped write and produce The Idiot and Lust for Life that came out in 1977. Also, Bowie made an appearance on his live album that was put out in 1978 called TVI. This is TVI Live with David Bowie somewhere in there on pianos, I believe.

Yes, and I actually did have the pleasure of seeing Iggy Pop in, I think it was around 1979, down at Emerald City in Cherry Hill, New Jersey. Good fun time, as I recall. In any case, yeah, in addition to all this this Aquarian age stuff that we've been discussing, we also have the volcano still erupting. It's kind of like filling the caldera, I guess you would call it. It's kind of like the crater inside. And it's creating quite a lot of steam and fog, which supposedly we were su it was supposed to get better today. I don't know if it did or not. I was, you know, down at the beach yesterday, and it had that dark hue that kind of like rolls in late in the afternoon. I'm guessing that's fog more than rain clouds. And yeah, we're going to keep an eye on that because we haven't been getting that much seismic activity, but we have a little bit here and there. There's, you know, some people down in South Kona, Captain Cook area, felt the 3.6, 3.7 earth burps. I don't think USGS calls them earth burps. They just yeah, they have a different name for them or something, but I like that name. In any case, let's get back to our show for now. Let's finish out the 1970s for crying out loud. This is Susie and the Banshees from 1979. It's called The Staircase Mystery from March of 1979.

Oh, and so it looks like we're slightly out of sync with our final year of the 1970s. Technically, this was recorded in 1979. It's by Tuxedo Moon, but it was put out on their album Half Mute that came out in 1980. So technically, it's a 1980 song, but that's okay. That's where we're heading. Tritone, Musica Diablo from Half Mute.

And another thing that's right in the center of our manifestation list, of course, is our FM transmitter. And getting back on board again with 100.5 LPFM. Very excited about it. And I think it comes at a very appropriate time as well. You know, we had to cut through that entire COVID thing this year, so it was kind of like it was better to do more preparations and kind of sort that through and get a fresh start on the other side, which the other side in this case is 2021. You know, a lot of businesses had taken a hit this past year, so it would not have been a good time for, trying to gather up donations and so forth. But we're hoping that in 2021, you know, we can maybe partner with the businesses and some individuals, maybe do some fundraisers at the startup of the FM, which could happen. I keep saying a week. And so I don't want to make any predictions. I'm not going to put anything out there as far as a timeline, but I get the feeling that it's going to happen before Biden takes office. How's that? January 20th? What do you think? Maybe we could have our own inauguration day. Wouldn't that be cool? Yeah, I think so. And U2's debut album came out in 1980. What a sight. Right from the get-go, this band hit it big. This is Out of Control.

And I just added myself to Joy Division's Facebook page, or at least one of them. I don't know if it's the official Joy Division page, but there's a lot of dialogue. And somebody posted up Ian Curtis's last concert's set list. And guess what came up? This was after I had chosen this song, Decades. Yeah, that was the final song that Ian performed live, apparently. This is from their 1980 album, Closer.

Well, I'm glad at least we got some time for our featured artist tonight, who is Frank Tovey from Fad Gadget. Tovey was only 45 when he died back in 2002. He's out of London, England. Frequently goes by his stage name, Fad Gadget. And was an avant-garde electronic musician whose music was characterized by the use of synthesizers in conjunction with sounds of found objects, including drills and electric razors. His bleak, sarcastic, and darkly humorous lyrics were filled with biting social commentary towards subjects such as machinery industrialization, consumerism, human sexuality, mass media, religion, domestic violence, and dehumanization, while often being sung in a deadpan voice. Yeah, this would be one of those, I'm pretty sure. Welcome to our Wall of Fame, Frank Tovey.

And so we're coming into our home stretch for this evening's show, number 340, taking place on this final Monday of 2020. And many good things ahead, I hope. Like I said, you know, this is the age, I think, that we're meant to start gathering up our own power, so to speak, and start to claim our own voice. Best way to do that is, I feel, through radio. It starts the ball rolling. It's like, you know, well, we don't have snow here, but remember when you kind of like roll a snowball downhill, it becomes bigger and bigger. That kind of concept. And I wanted to throw down a couple wild cards on my manifest list, but you know, they're more personal ones, and I if I'm going to do those, I want to do them the right way. First of all, they should be out over FM, shouldn't they? That was number 8, get our transmitter back on board. So let's do that one first, and then we'll fill in the gaps on the final two. How does that sound? Any case, the beginning and the end. This is Orchestral Maneuvers in the Dark.

Yes, and it seems extra special whenever you come down to, you know, we've got 340 shows under our belt now, and it's the end of the year. That's called, like, sticking the dismount, I believe. It seems to happen a lot on Radio Alchemy, where we just have these nice cuts that seem to just line up perfectly. So, yeah, anytime you come to another series of 10, it 10 shows, that's 10 weeks' time, 2.5 months almost. So, yeah, we're gathering them up, and really look forward to introducing us back onto the FM airwaves again. Like I said, that's for first and foremost in my mind for 21. May we all have a very peaceful, happy, and a healthy life for 2021. And we got another couple songs for you. This one from Heaven 17. This is Who'll Stop the Rain?

And that's just about a wrap for tonight's show. You know, it's always a pleasure bringing you these every single week. And yeah, that means we're signing off for this evening. The Frank X Files series continues again next week. The first show of 2021 should be very interesting to see what happens over these next 5 days or so as we head into this new year. Let's put it in the rearview mirror and wave bye-bye to 2020. Hope we don't see another one like that again for a long, long time. This is Simple Minds. Glittering Prize from New Gold Dream, 81, 82, 83, 84. Be with us again next Monday, 7 to 9. 50 years too fast forward. I'm DJ Frank X. Take care of each other. Aloha.

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1: 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All right.
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And well, remember those days when Kona did not have low power FM radio on the air in the community? Well, those days are gone. Yes, we've, as of 11:11 yesterday, Sunday, January 24th, we reconnected with the FM airwaves once again for the first time. Yes, we have been off the air for quite a while there. And it took us some, well, maybe we had to get past the black cloud, so to speak. We had to get past the Frank X-Files, for one. The Frank X-Files are now retired indefinitely, hopefully for good. But, you know, that period in between where Biden got elected and the actual inauguration, it was a bit dicey, yeah, to say the least. And, you know, I like to say that it's a thing of the past and that we can forget about it all. But no, not really. There's definitely some unfinished business there. And we certainly do have a lot of unfinished business here because there was so many things that happened this past week. It's almost overwhelming. And capping it off with yesterday's connection to the FM airwaves only really tipped the scales. So, you know, we have so many things to talk about. I'm just going to spin the wheel and see what happens. See what topic comes up as our first topic for discussion. And oh, there it is. Yes, adding it's the new KONA 100.5 FM broadcast. Yes, we have an FCC license right here in Kona that has existed now. We technically went on the airwaves in March of 2017, and intermittently we had some difficulties. We have now resolved those. We have a lot of room for growth still, no doubt about that. We're looking to integrate a lot more members from the community, for one, and getting them involved and so forth. But This is kind of a landmark moment, and I don't want to keep, you know, harping on this particular matter because, you know, we have a lot of ground to cover tonight. So I'm just going to take you in to 50 years too fast forward. This is show number 344, if you're keeping score, and it happens to fall in 2012, where we're picking it up from, and In true alchemy fashion, we have a song called Fearless Bridger by Kamananda to start the show tonight. And I couldn't think of any better symbol than that. So welcome to the show, everyone. I'm DJ Frank X. You're on Radio Alchemy, KONA 100.5 LPFM.

Yeah, so welcome to Breakfast in America, Bacon and Existentialism. Yeah, that's going to be our next series, I guess, after the Frank X Files has concluded now. After 11 weeks, I believe it was, I was trying to kind of count exactly when it started, but it was a very short time after the election took place. We scraped up off the cutting room floor some X-Files that Chris Carter left behind back in the day. They were just like a little too unbelievable, you know, something about a really egotistical and self-aggrandizing president who refused to leave office after, you know, he lost the election and all. In any case, I think you have an idea maybe where that would have gone, but if you haven't, you know, there'll be repeat episodes, no doubt, floating around. But in any case, yes, welcome to Breakfast in America, and we have a bit of an existential problem with so many different issues. But we're not really here to cover that tonight. We're in celebration mode, really. So, you know, it's kind of a matter of taste, really. This is Bardo Pond. A song called Taste. From 2013.

the news to you before it happens, you know, because by then it's too late. And that's just my opinion, but, you know, let's get that news out there sooner. Let it go. This is Michael Frantian's

Yes, and indeed we are going to let it all go right after we spin the wheel once again. We have to come up with another topic here, and it is... Oh! Asshats of America Awards, yes. As part of the, you know, the end of the, you know, the conclusion of the Frank X-Files, we had to come up with the ahas. We were going to call them the triple A's, but, you know, we might get sued by the Automobile Association of America, so we better call them the ahas instead. And, you know, there were so many qualified individuals who... You know, any one of them could have been picked for these awards. And, you know, there are two selections, after all. This is the left cheek and the right cheek. But, you know, McConnell could have been there. William Barr, Rush Limbaugh, Steve Bannon. The list goes on. Jared Kushner, Betsy DeVos. You know, any of those could have been selected. But these two really, really stood out. And they also made the final push in these last few weeks leading up to this point. And the winners, okay, for your left cheek award,

asshat of America, Rudy Giuliani, and he just received a $1.3 billion defamation lawsuit against him for putting down the Dominion voting system. And so they're suing him for $1.3 billion. And he was also shined on by Trump like the week before. And Trump now refuses to pay legal fees of $20,000 a day. So there's a partnership in heaven as I can see it. And congratulations, Rudy Giuliani, your first Asshat of America award. And the right cheek goes to Ted Cruz. Yes, there's the man who actually made these following statements about Donald Trump only like 4 years ago. Said Trump's tax returns could reveal a mob connection. And I think I came up with that one before he did. He called him a coward and a big, loud New York bully. And he's intimidated by strong women. He's a pathological liar. Well, you know, Ted Cruz sometimes does tell the truth. And that he's nuts and kooky. He's pathological and utterly immoral, narcissistic, and a serial philanderer. I'm glad I could pronounce that. However, in these last, 3-4 weeks, he led the charge in the U.S. Senate against Joe Biden's win. So there you go. That's, you know, he may be up for a waffle award there too. That's probably after Breakfast in America runs for a full year. We might do the waffle awards. But for now, there you have it. Rudy Giuliani and Ted Cruz, the Asshats of America awards, right cheek and left cheek. Inverted. Martian Landing. This is Christian Martin. From 2014.

And these next two gals, you know, I first discovered them over at the Mystic Party on Maui. And up till then, I guess they had, you know, a number of albums that were put out there, both from New Orleans, Leah Song and Chloe Smith of Rising Appalachia. And they've since gone on to do some absolutely wonderful work internationally now, as well as putting out, I believe they're on their eighth album. But a short time after I saw them in 2014 over there, they put out a great album called Wider Circles. And, you know, really, really happy to see them doing well. It's one of those, you know, poetic justice, I guess you would call it. This is Spirit's Cradle by Rising Appalachia.

Yes, you're with DJ Frank X here on 50 Years Too Fast Forward. We're up to 2015, and if you're not familiar with 50 Years Too Fast Forward, this is a show we've been doing a really long time now. We're up to 344 episodes at this point. It's like one for each week since like July of 2013. Wow, that goes back a ways. We're kind of like covering our ground here. And tonight is an extra special night for many reasons, the least of which we're back on FM once again. But we're also picking up another year, 2021. And, you know, we had to scrape to find the entrance for that. But we have that coming up in a little while. Meantime, we have a DJ from Stockholm, Sweden. Went by the name of Avicii, died well before his time at the young age of 28.

Oh, and yes, I was about to tell you a little bit about what 50 Years Too Fast Forward is about. We basically cover two songs from every year from 1967, which is The Summer of Love. We'll be turning you back to that in this evening's show, in fact, and no doubt later on in the show. And then we take you all the way to the present, which, like I said, we introduce a new year tonight for the first time, introducing you 20 to 21, to 2021. And yeah, the 21st year of the 21st decade. In fact, earlier this week, I believe we had the 21st minute of the 21st hour of the 21st year of the 21st century, which it's not going to happen again, I don't think. Not for a while, anyway. Shine Bright. This is by the Polish Ambassador, featuring Ela Nareo on vocals, and Mr. Leaf in there as well. Also from 2015.

Yes, Ayla Narayo. She's going to be one sought after female collaborator vocalist if I've ever seen. Brilliant star. I she's had a wonderful career to this point. I discovered her in the Arise Festival at Colorado in Loveland for the first time. Although I had heard her music with Human Experience before, I just didn't know that was her. Then there's Martin Garrix, a 17-year-old, you know, like he headlined Ultrafest at 17. Sun Is Never Going Down, featuring Don Golden. We're up to 2016 and getting current.

And yeah, I think now is a good time to kind of introduce you to myself a little bit, DJ Frank X here. And, you know, rather than go into a bunch of biographical stuff, which you're not going to be that interested in anyway, I have a certain kind of vocabulary, a glossary, if you will, of certain items that, you know, I want you to become familiar with, just in case, you know, I break them out at a certain point, so that you'll understand kind of where I'm coming from a little bit. The first of those refers to default behavior, which is what we get when we allow the media to dictate any narrative it wants, whether it's true or not. You know, just by default, that's kind of what everyone grabs onto when it goes out over these mass airwaves, and people tend to believe that narrative when it's not necessarily true, especially if you're listening to faux news. Otherwise, I think they call it Fox News sometimes. I call it faux news. That's another vocabulary in synchronicity in some fashion or another. Two negatives multiplied together sometimes equal a positive. That's what they say in mathematics anyway. I don't know whether it's true in real life or not. I test the waters on that one and see what happens. It's like a lab experiment. Unity for impunity. Yeah, that's a brand new one. We're just kind of like kicking that one around a little bit. But I think you kind of know what that means. Impunity is kind of like where you're basically recused or excused from any further punishment or admonishment just because you've kind of like agreed to go along with the narrative. Ha! Huh. Until the next time, you know, they get their power grab and that sort of thing. Here's one. All we have is parity, because we sure don't have parity. Yes, that's why I like to do parody. P-A-R-O-D-Y, not P-A-R-I-T-Y. We don't have parity yet. Not even close. But we're working on it. This is Charles I, song called Roots. Also from 2016.

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We are up to 2017 here and getting more and more current as we go. However, they threw another year in on us, so we're gonna have an extended span here where we cover these last 4 years. And Disciples, they are out of England, the UK, and South London. They're a production team made up of Nathan Vincent Duval and Gavin Coleman and Luke Dermott. This is On My Mind by Disciples.

And oh, look, it's halftime here at 50 Years Too Fast Forward. We're going to spin the wheel one more time. See what comes up here. Oh, and look what we have. It's the Super Bowl. Super Bowl number 55 has been determined, and it's going to be a home game for the Tampa Bay Buccaneers hosting the Kansas City Chiefs. Boy, how does that work out? And, you know, I don't even know the last time one of the teams was actually from the home city where it was held. But I remember one time San Francisco actually played in Stanford Stadium or something like that. That's the last that I remember. But apparently, yeah, the halftime performance for the Super Bowl 55 will be Canadian artist The Weeknd. Will perform on the world's biggest stage at the 2021 Super Bowl. He has won 3 Grammy Awards, 5 American Music Awards, 9 Billboard Music Awards. But you know what? Our halftime performer tonight is Damian Daniel. He's a Trinidadian. I guess that's what they call him. I don't know, Trinidadian. But he's a well-known DJ on the island, as was his father. And Damian learned to spin when he was just 12 years old. Around the same time, his family moved to the States and settled in Washington, D.C. So for your halftime performance tonight, Damian Daniel and Victor G. Remix. This is Freed from Desire.

Yeah, and I guess if they just have one performer at the Super Bowl halftime show, they don't have to worry too much about social distancing. And it cuts back on the budget a little bit, too, you know. It's times are tight. And Chase and Status, they're an English electronic music duo, again, out of London, England, Saul Milton, and Will Kennard out of, you know, I got to see them at Shambhala only what seems like 2 or 3 years ago now, because it was so long ago that we've seen live performances, but really it was only 2019 in the summertime. This is a song called Retreat 2018 featuring Cuddy Ranks.

And that leads us to our featured artist for tonight as well, which is Ardalan, who he is a from Tehran, Iran. Ardalan possesses a peculiar, fresh perspective on music genesis without even trying. His mixes, remixes, and dubs are known for their sass, energy, and wickedly wry samples that snap like a wet towel to the face. But his original records are where his efforts shine, like those with Justin Martin on Let's Go, which I played for you at the very outset of the show, in fact, as sometimes we're apt to do here at 50 Years Too Fast Forward. Whenever we have our feature artist, listen to the songs that lead into our show. The hint, hint. This is Escape and Acid. Welcome to our Wall of Fame, Ardalan, on our Facebook post from 2018.

Yes, and we're down to our final 3 years here at 50 Years Too Fast Forward, 2019. Yeah, that's 3 years, 19, 20, and 21. And this next artist was the last group that I got to see perform here on the Big Island at the Thrive Festival way back, almost a year ago. This is unbelievable. It's almost been a year since that great weekend of Petting Zoo and Thrive combining forces kind of a little bit across the way from each other. But what a weekend it was. And I don't know what's going to be happening for this year's events, because they are coming very soon. I mean, they would normally be only like a week away or two. So yeah, I guess we'll find out, huh? This is Desert Dwellers, One That Shows the Way, from 2019.

And yes, Daniel Gowdy, who I'd seen several times at Camp Mystic at Burning Man, hails from Bologna, Italy. It's pronounced B-O-L-O-G-N-A. You say Bologna, I say Bologna. Better known simply as Gowdy. And he's won some awards in coordination with several groups such as Steel Pulse. Got Reggae Album of the Year for Mass Manipulation. it's a category, apparently. And BBC Radio 3 Awards for World Music in 2008 for the album Dub Kowale by Gowdy and Nusrat Fateh Ali Khan. And this particular track is Dub Dem. Apparently it's a tribal trance.

And yes, now we're up to last year's selections. Yes, 2020, that was so last year. And that was even, that was the year after I last saw Clozy at Burning Man, like 3 out of the 5 times that she performed. And, you know, it was she's having a terrific run. Incidentally, our very own DJ Shakti is making some waves over in Colorado. She's now changed her name to Bass Temple, so she's picking up steam over there in Colorado, in Denver. And you know, best wishes to her. She's a native of the next town over from me, Bethlehem, Pennsylvania. Yeah, I lived in Allentown, and somehow or other, we joined forces here in Hawaii. She did do a few shows for us in the early days of Radio Alchemy. But it's good to see her moving forward. She actually once opened for Clozy. You know, proud moments for our DJ alumni. The name of the song is called Winter Is Coming. It's already here. It's pretty cold on the East Coast, too.

Geez, we're almost into our home stretch already here, and we're coming to a head to the end of our rotation. I think it's time we spin the wheel again, don't you? Here it comes. Ooh, yes, the ever-present Trump's departure. And yeah, you know, we could go on about the negative and all that sort of thing. If we wanted to go there, it would probably consume the better part of two or three shows. I think the Frank X Files has covered that fairly well. So you'll have to catch the reruns on that. Sorry, but here's a couple positives that I just wanted to point out. And the first one is that degrees of wealth no longer are an indication of character. Everyone needs to be convinced of that at this point in time. It's no longer how wealthy you are that determines what status you should have. I mean, that should be thrown out the window at this particular moment in time. I know it won't be. You know, because they have all the toys and everybody wants the toys and everybody's willing to kiss up to whatever they need in order to get those toys, positions of power, you name it. But never before is this so evident than right now. So we can take that and run with it, I believe, especially with this new radio station and our voices in our community. We can make a difference, in fact. So it could be quite the opposite. We can exemplify character through our words, through our motions, and actually maybe, not, and I'm not promising this, but maybe we'll be recognized for it too. Just a hunch. And, you know, the notions of freedom in America, it should no longer be about following and enabling a dictator. We're only as free as our ability to resist the commercial money grabs. They've hampered our ability to confront our demons of the past. Fare thee well. This is Stone Temple Pilots. Put out their album Perdida in 2020. One more year to go after this.

And so it brings us to our present day of 2021. And although we've only had, 4 weeks to find a selection, I have come across a electronic music production duo from Belfast, Northern Ireland, call themselves Bicep, which is consisted of Andrew Ferguson and Matthew McBriar. They put out an album, or are about to put out an album this year, I believe. Let me see if I don't even know that the album is out yet. Oh, to be released January 22nd, 2021. So that was 3 days ago. Album is called Isles. It's a song from that album called Apricots. It's also on the Ninja Tune record.

And I don't know about you, but I think this new year calls for a little celebration here. Yeah. Break out the wine, break out the vino for 2021. Yes, what a great year this is going to be. I can tell already just by the fact that our radio station is back on the air, KONA 100.5 LPFM. You know, you can catch up with 50 Years Too Fast Forward every single Monday from 7 to 9. We've done it 344 times. I don't think we're going to let you down anytime soon. And the other group that I found to represent us in 2021, they're just coming out with their second album, On All Fours. It's out on Rough Trade Records. It's a post-punk band by the name of Goat Girl out of South London. And just caught my eye, incidentally, that at the time of the release of their debut album, back in, I think it was 2018, their self-titled Goat Girl album, they were fronting or opening for Mark E. Smith of The Fall at the 100 Club on July 27th, 2017. And in fact, it was Mark E. Smith's final show before his death. So here is Goat Girl. Name of the song is called Body Baba, and we will return you to the Summer of Love and our 40th rotation right after this song.

To the winged ones, to the creatures of earth, to the gliders, to the flyers, to the swimmers, and all my relations, to the plants.

0: York, this is Democracy Now!
1: You can tell there's a certain energy to this movement. The movement spans across the ocean into the United States. And the interesting thing is the problems are the same problems with the same solutions. I think that's why we are all very interested in what's happening in Europe, whereas Europe, conversely, was interested in what was happening in the United States with our mass deportation campaign. So this is exciting.
0: In Portugal, hundreds of far-right activists gathered Saturday for an anti-immigrant summit focused on so-called re-migration. Those who attended included Trump's former Border Patrol commander, Gregory Vivino, who led the deadly immigration crackdowns in Chicago, Los Angeles, and Minneapolis. We'll speak to two reporters about Vivino, but first we get a report from outside the Delaney Hall ICE jail in Newark, New Jersey, where prisoners launched a hunger strike 2 weeks ago.
2: People are scared. People are confused. I just heard a mom tell her daughter, it's okay. We're okay. Look, I told you there's nothing to be scared of because the daughter started shaking. She's just here to see her dad. She thinks Delaney Hall is a hospital because she, her family is too scared to tell her what it actually is, which is a concentration camp.
0: And as the U.S. continues to threaten Cuba, we'll speak to Princeton historian Ada Ferrer. She won a Pulitzer Prize for her book, Cuba, an American History, her new memoir, Keeper of My Kin, Memoir of an Immigrant Daughter. All that and more coming up. Welcome to Democracy Now!, democracynow.org, The War and Peace Report. I'm Amy Goodman. The House of Representatives has approved legislation seeking to end President Trump's war in Iran. On Wednesday, four Republican Congress members broke ranks and sided with Democrats in a 215-208 vote on the War Powers Resolution directing President Trump to remove U.S. armed forces from hostilities against Iran unless explicitly authorized by Congress. The vote had initially been set for 2 weeks ago, but was delayed after House Speaker Mike Johnson adjourned for an early May recess when it appeared the resolution had the votes to pass. It now heads to the Senate. If approved there, the resolution would require Trump's signature. Neither chamber of Congress appears to have enough votes to override a presidential veto. Meanwhile, Michigan Democratic Congressmember Rashida Tlaib is moving forward with a separate war powers resolution that would end U.S. military involvement in Israel's war on Lebanon. She spoke from the House floor Wednesday.
3: Organization says Human Rights Watch have documented Israel's illegal use of white phosphorus multiple times in Lebanon, which is a war crime. They launched it in residential neighborhoods, y'all, in Lebanese farmland. Is this what our country is supporting? We are supplying these horrific chemical bombs to the Israeli military, and our military is providing operational support as we speak for these scorched earth campaigns that is destroying the very conditions of life in Lebanon.
0: Lebanon's government's agreed to extend the U.S. brokered ceasefire with Israel, even though the Israeli military has consistently violated it. The agreement reached Wednesday requires Hezbollah to cease fire on Israeli troops occupying southern Lebanon, ordering their withdrawal from territory north of the Litani River. Once again, Hezbollah was not a party to the talks, which were hosted by the State Department in Washington. Ahead of Wednesday's announcement, Hezbollah continued to attack Israeli forces occupying southern Lebanon and fired rockets toward northern Israel. Meanwhile, Israeli strikes across Lebanon killed at least 9 people Wednesday, including an attack on an ambulance that killed 2 paramedics. Several more people were wounded after the ceasefire extension was announced when an Israeli drone attacked a vehicle in southern Lebanon. On Capitol Hill, Secretary of State Marco Rubio testified to a House committee on Wednesday that military operations against Iran are over. Rubio later clarified his remark to state he meant only that Operation Arctic Fury had ended.
4: It's a fact. We're no longer conducting sustained strikes inside of Iran to degrade their military because Epic Fury is over.
0: Even as Rubio spoke, President Trump appeared to contradict his testimony, telling reporters in the Oval Office the U.S. had attacked Iran as recently as Tuesday evening.
5: And we hit them pretty hard. the night before and actually last night.
0: Trump claimed talks to end the U.S. war in Iran were going very well, actually, and could result in a breakthrough as soon as this weekend. He spoke just hours after Iran attacked diplomatic facilities in Kuwait, along with its international airport, killing one person and injuring over 60 others.
5: You know, I'd say in that part of the world, ceasefire is when you're shooting in a more moderate manner.
0: Iranian Foreign Minister Abbas Araghchi said Iran remains in communication with the Trump administration, but stressed there had been no tangible progress with U.S. negotiators. In Gaza, Israeli airstrikes overnight killed 9 Palestinians, including 4 children. On Wednesday, mourners gathered at Al-Aqsa Hospital to bid farewell to 2 Palestinian brothers, Sakhar and Mohamed Khalil Abu Karim, who were killed in an Israeli airstrike at Maghazi refugee camp. This is one of their relatives.
6: There's no ceasefire or anything. The Israeli army is targeting civilians. He was a young man trying to make a living, just like me. I'm a tradesman, just trying to earn a living. We want to live. What shall we do? It's a wartime, and everything is shut down.
0: The British government has banned progressive political commentators Hassan Piker and Cenk Uygur from entering the UK. They were scheduled to speak at the South by Southwest London Festival and the Oxford Union Society. The UK's Home Office said it was canceling their travel permits, quote, on the grounds that their presence in the UK may not be conducive to the public good, unquote. Both Piker and Uygur are outspoken in their criticism of Israel. Uygur posted on social media, quote, I've been banned for criticizing Israel. Are we free anymore? He asked. Piker also said, quote, the UK has revoked my visa as well, all at the behest of Israel, Piker said. President Trump said Wednesday night, he'll nominate Todd Blanche as his next attorney general. Blanche has been serving as acting attorney general since Trump fired Pam Bondi in April. He was previously President Trump's personal lawyer. President Trump signed an executive order Wednesday making it easier to fire 8,000 of the highest-paid government workers. The order by the Office of Personnel Management strips a mostly senior group of workers of their civil service protections by classifying them as at-will employees who can be fired without a stated cause. The White House previously indicated up to 50,000 positions could be reclassified and hasn't ruled out expanding its order. In Bolivia, rural communities demanding the resignation of President Rodrigo Paz have seized an oil field in the Santa Cruz region, shutting down production. Protesters closed the well valves and erected barriers to slow the advance of the police, with a local leader stating the takeover was nonviolent and decided collectively by indigenous community members. Police later moved in with riot gear, arresting 4 people. The oil field action is the latest escalation in a weeks-long general strike opposing Paz's sweeping neoliberal agenda. The unrest began in early May over fuel shortages, rising living costs, and austerity measures. Since then, it's left at least 5 people dead and caused billions of dollars in economic losses. President Paz is proposing a controversial state of exception bill to Bolivia's Congress to authorize the military to dismantle roadblocks as nationwide protests enter their 5th week. This is Bolivian President Paz.
7: All the efforts that our national police, our armed forces, and the government will make will be humanitarian actions aimed at changing this situation.
0: In Chile, thousands of students, teachers, and activists have taken to the streets of Santiago in a massive march against far-right President José Antonio Kast's education cuts and sweeping austerity measures. Since taking office in March, Kast has pledged to slash roughly $6 billion in public spending over 18 months, imposing a nearly 3% budget cut across all ministries. The Confederation of Students of Chile called on citizens to reject the austerity plan under the slogan, "Public education must be defended," warning free higher education is now under threat in Chile. These are some of the voices from the march.
6: We are returning once again to a savage dictatorship. The kids tried to march, and the police didn't let them. The teachers were gassed and beaten.
8: We are fighting to maintain rights, to protect them not only for us students, but also for the elderly and for all the people who need support and whom the state cannot leave alone.
0: Mexico City has been rocked by massive labor protests as the National Coordinating Committee of Education Workers is calling for dignified pensions, fair wages, and job security. The strike comes just days before Mexico is set to host the first match of the World Cup soccer tournament. On Monday, striking teachers marched on Zocalo Square, where they were met with tear gas from riot police as they broke through metal barricades. On Tuesday, they toppled giant mannequins of soccer stars, advertising FIFA World Cup matches. According to the union, five protesters were injured in the clashes. This is Jose Montes de Oca, the Secretary of Foreign Affairs of the Mexican Electricians Union.
9: There is a lack of sensitivity on the part of the government to address and resolve the demands of the working class, organized as a social movement.
0: And in Albania, protests are growing over the development of a massive resort linked to Jared Kushner, President Trump's son-in-law. Back in 2024, Kushner and Trump's daughter Ivanka Trump were set to invest $1.4 billion into turning an abandoned Soviet weapons base known as Sazan into a luxury island resort. Sazan Island is littered with World War II-era unexploded ordnance, including artillery shells and anti-submarine mines. Activists are now raising concerns that the resort will impact wildlife, particularly the flamingos, seals and sea turtles that live in an area of coastal wetland. This is a local ecologist.
10: In this stretch of kilometers of land, of wildlife habitat, we plan to build a new city. It's declared 10,000 rooms, and what we hear now, it's even more. So there, we won't have any more the protected area. The Delta of Viosa is completely being destroyed.
0: And those are some of the headlines. This is Democracy Now!, democracynow.org, The War and Peace Report. I'm Amy Goodman.
11: And I'm Nermeen Sheikh. Welcome to our listeners and viewers across the country and around the world. As protests continue outside the Newark, New Jersey immigration jail known as Delaney Hall, New Jersey's attorney general has sued the GEO Group, the private prison company operating the facility. The lawsuit asked the court to grant the state health department full access to the facility. New Jersey Governor Mikey Sherrill said in a statement, quote, "If the GEO Group, with a $1 billion government contract, has nothing to hide and the conditions inside Delaney Hall are as safe and as sanitary as this private corporation and the Trump administration claim, then there is no legitimate reason why my health inspectors are being kept from full access throughout the building." The New Jersey governor is still being denied access to visit the ICE jail.
0: This comes as the city of Newark plans to expand its own lawsuit from last year against the for-profit GEO Group, asking a court to close Delaney Hall unless city officials are allowed to inspect the jail. Newark Mayor Ross Baraka also lifted a nightly curfew around Delaney Hall on Tuesday as hundreds of immigrants jailed inside the ICE jail continue a hunger and labor strike. Democracy Now!'s Maria Inez Teresena was outside Delaney Hall Tuesday and filed this report.
12: We are standing outside the police barricade. It's about half a mile away from Delaney Hall, the ICE jail here in Newark. We just spend the afternoon with mutual aid workers, speaking to them, speaking to some of the families of immigrants who are detained inside.
13: They're saying families need an appointment. That has never been the case for those visiting. They're just making it more and more difficult to go and visit those who are on labor and hunger strike, and those who have been on strike have been isolated, retaliated against, have had their tablets taken away from them, have had pepper sprays in their units, and then had the doors closed. We have firsthand accounts of this happening. These families are just here to visit. They're still waiting here. And whenever we ask the cops, they're literally ignoring me.
12: And our families, how do they feel? Have they told you if they are afraid now that they have to be escorted by police in order to even get to the entrance of Delaney Hall, which used to not be the case when this barrier was not in place?
13: People are scared. People are confused. I just heard a mom tell her daughter, it's okay. We're okay. Look, I told you there's nothing to be scared of because the daughter started shaking. She's just here to see her dad. She thinks Delaney Hall is a hospital because her family is too scared to tell her what it actually is, which is a concentration camp.
14: That was Natalie, a mutual aid organizer with the group Eyes on Ice, New Jersey. We spoke to a high school senior who asked us not to use his real name. He was wearing his graduation sash.
15: I'm here to visit my father I just came from my signing day and I wanted to come see my father.
12: What would you like to tell your father on such a special day and such an incredible accomplishment?
15: That I did it for him. That all I ever thought about, all I had in mind was him. I really wish he was here. I really wish he was here to see me graduate and to be here with me. He's been there maybe 5 months, maybe six. I lost count. I've been focused more in school. I've been trying to get there for him. I've been trying to make my family proud.
14: We also spoke to a young woman who was there with her siblings and cousin. They asked us to conceal their identities.
16: I was trying to meet my father. He recently got put in, and right now we can't find anybody to help us with the lawyer. And no lawyer is trying to help his case. And so it's really hard to someone to stay here because he does not deserve to go to another country when he belongs in this one.
12: If you were able to see your father, what would you like to tell him?
16: I would like to tell him that I love him and that one day I know we will be together as a whole family and, you know, I don't know, you know, you have a bond, you know, a father-daughter bond.
12: Do you have any siblings?
16: Yes, that's right here actually, my brother and his little baby that he has, a newborn. It's hard to see him because he has a newborn baby. He does not have a father. He only has a mother. His mother can't take care of him just by himself. He needs two parents to support him and love him. Every child needs a parent to be there. And it's so painful because not having a father, and knowing that your father's in jail, and you can't even communicate, and growing up with the father is just so hard.
14: About an hour after we spoke to them, they were given permission to pass through the police barrier around Delaney Hall. Others, however, were escorted to Delaney Hall by local police, only to be denied entry to visit their loved ones. This is Kimberly Trinidad.
17: My dad's name is Vicente Trinidad Paliero, and my uncle is Agustin Trinidad Paliero. So they're here since Wednesday the 20th. They happen to be detained in Home Depot in Howell, New Jersey. My father has his work authorization, and since the 20th, they haven't released him. The lawyer had to file a habeas corpus for both of them. He's tried to show them his social security card, tried to show them his work authorization card, and said it didn't matter, and they brought him in anyway. My uncle, on the other hand, he doesn't have any legal status. He's been here for over 30 years.
12: Were you able to see them this afternoon?
17: I was not, because they said that you have to be on a list to get in.
18: I'm Rachel Marindette. I am a detention attorney at the American Friends Service Committee, which is a nonprofit here in New Jersey. So I was inside visiting. I saw five of my clients who were inside today. So I have some clients who, you know, have various like medical conditions, and because the food in the dining hall is so inedible, they won't eat anything other than out of the commissary. So when their commissary shut down for 5 days, they're not eating. So I have many of the clients I saw today hadn't had anything to eat other than perhaps like a cracker in the past week or so. And then there's also, you know, temperature dysregulation. They said they often like will crank up the air conditioning so that everyone's freezing, which often really feels like kind of direct retaliation.
14: As mutual aid advocates began to pack up and the sun started setting, a man was released from Delaney Hall and reunited with his friend of 14 years.
19: Feliz, feliz, estar afuera.
20: Es un milagro.
19: Gracias a Dios. Gracias a Dios.
20: Señor, ¿cuánto tiempo estuvo dentro?
14: The man identified himself as Damian Castillo. He said he was detained for about 3 weeks. And that he knew of the hunger strike happening inside, in a different detention unit. He said the detainees were treated very poorly and were often put on lockdown.
21: This is Maria Ines Taracena with Diego Ramos and Sharina Nadura reporting for Democracy Now! Outside of Delaney Hall in Newark, New Jersey.
0: Thank you for that, Maria. To see all of our coverage on the hunger strike and protests at the Delaney Hall ICE jail in Newark, go to democracynow.org. Coming up, hundreds of far-right activists gathered in Portugal Saturday for an anti-immigrant summit focused on so-called re-migration. Among those who attended, Trump's former Border Patrol commander Gregory Bovino. Stay with us.

0: streets of Minneapolis, Bruce Springsteen performing on Democracy Now's 30th anniversary on Monday night, March 23rd at the Riverside Church. To see the full performance and the event, go to democracynow.org. This is Democracy Now!, democracynow.org, The War and Peace Report. I'm Amy Goodman with Nermeen Sheikh.
1: In Portugal, hundreds of far-right activists gathered Saturday for the annual Remigration Summit, advocating for the mass deportation of immigrants. Former U.S. Border Patrol Commander Gregory Bovino and white nationalist leader Jared Taylor were VIP guests alongside elected officials from Germany's far-right anti-immigrant AfD party and Spain's Vox. Other attendees included Stefano Forte, president of the New York Young Republican Club. In an interview ahead of the event, Greg Bovino cited Nazi Germany's lead general, Erwin Rommel, as an inspirational figure. At the summit, Bovino said, quote, "If there is inspiration gained from the U.S. Border Patrol model and method, then fantastic."
0: Gregory Bovino led the Trump administration's militarized immigration crackdowns in Chicago, Los Angeles, and Minneapolis. Earlier this year, he appeared in Minneapolis wearing a long olive wool overcoat that some online observers likened to, quote, a Nazi cosplay coat. California Governor Gavin Newsom's social media press account called it Nazi-coded. Bovino was eventually removed from his position in January after immigration agents under his command killed 37-year-old VA nurse Alex Preti in Minneapolis. Preti was shot dead 2 weeks after an ICE agent fatally shot Renee Good in Minneapolis. During an interview outside the so-called Remigration Summit in Portugal, Bovino criticized the Trump administration.
2: The base is not very happy now over what's happening immigration-wise. They voted for mass deportations. Mass deportations are not occurring. There are no mass deportations occurring in the United States right now. So those MAGA voters, those 80 million that came out to vote for him in the polls, are not happy campers right now.
0: We go now to Vienna, Austria, to speak with the reporter Charles Davis, who writes for The Guardian and also runs The Readout, where his new piece is headlined, "Why Did the Press Ignore a Gathering of the World's Leading Fascists?" Charles, thanks so much for being with us. Why don't you talk about what remigration is and the significance of Bovino being there?
3: Yeah, so remigration is basically the policy response to the Great Replacement conspiracy theory.

0: typical rhetoric you would hear from the Trump administration, far-right parties here in Europe. But it's the idea that you need to actually like reverse the 20th century, that the issue is not just the immigrants who came in the last few years seeking asylum or refugee status, but those who were allowed in over the last 100 years who are not really, as they see it, European or American.
1: And Charles, could you explain why you mentioned earlier, why is this re-migration idea attributed to Jews, this global plot?
0: Well, actually, yeah, in my original piece that I wrote last week, I spoke to a professor at the University of Vienna named Daniel Sharp, who explained that this is basically rooted in Nazi ideology. Like the idea, specifically, let's talk about Germany and Austria, the idea that certain people were not German and Austrian, despite the fact that they had lived in this area for hundreds of years, despite the fact that they had citizenship, that was very much the Nazi idea. And in fact, remigration back then, before it became the Holocaust, was the idea that we would expel Jews to places like Madagascar. So when it's popularized now, like, I mean, this is why it caused such a controversy a few years ago when Martin Sellner was meeting with members of Alternative for Deutschland. In 2023, the German outlet Corrective reported that there was a secret meeting in Potsdam between Sellner and leaders of the AfD. And that caused national protests because Germans know their history, right? They know what happens when you start saying certain Germans are more German than others. And I think what is so alarming about this summit is that these people, including the AfD lawmakers that attended this, AfD lawmaker Lena Korte, and the AfD press that showed up to give her a platform, they're now doing it out in the open. And I think that is maybe one of the lessons they've learned from Donald Trump. They've been both emboldened and empowered by him. And they've also learned that the way you get away with this kind of stuff and get away with this kind of crazy conspiratorial and policy of ethnic cleansing, which I think you can call remigration, the way you get away with it is not by having secret meetings that the press can then expose. You just do it out in public and you say, there's nothing scandalous here. We're doing this out in public. We're organizing on Facebook. In fact, that's where I first learned about this summit. Paid Facebook ads by the group Reconquista, which is a far-right Portuguese group, which is named after the idea of mass expulsions of Muslims historically from the Iberian Peninsula. And so now it's all out in the open. And if we can be grateful to Greg Bovino for anything, it's to drawing some attention to this and also spelling out what they mean by remigration. It is not just deporting so-called illegals. Greg Bovino, when he was criticizing the Trump administration, I'm less interested in his sour grapes and more in the fact that he spelled out that he thinks there are 100 million illegal aliens in the United States. Now, most credible experts would tell you there are 12 million tops. But if you were paying attention during the 2024 campaign, you might have seen Donald Trump and J.D. Vance making that number go a little bit higher every time they spoke. It hit 20 million, it hit 30 million, and now it hit 100 million. And I think that speaks to the fact that they're not just trying to get people out based on pure legal status. You have to view it in the context of trying to eliminate birthright citizenship and rolling back the 20th century. It's getting rid of people that came over the last 100 years who they define as not American or not European enough for the European context.
1: And so if you could say a little bit more about the way in which Trump and his administration generally have been advancing and elevating this idea, and in particular, the fact that the State Department has pledged to create an office for remigration. What is the status of that? Has it been established? And what is its purpose?
0: Well, the Trump administration, there's always a little bit of dance that the far right does. There are those that are like the public figures that say, remigration, don't get too scared about it. We actually just mean deporting criminals. That is what the AfD did after their secret meeting with Martin Sellner was exposed a few years ago. If you go to their website, they say, we just mean getting rid of like the people that have committed violent crimes, et cetera. And same with the Trump administration. I do not know if they actually succeeded in establishing this, but the whole Department of Remigration that they were going to established under the State Department was ostensibly about voluntary self-deportation. Of course, when you get them to speak honestly at summits like this happened over the weekend, you see that it's not just about getting out a certain amount of illegal aliens, as they call them, or getting people to self-deport. I mean, they would get people to self-deport by creating such a hostile environment, and I think through state force to get them expelled. And in terms of remigration in Europe, the United States State Department has actually endorsed this great replacement conspiracy theory. In the U.S. National Security Strategy document that was released last December, the Trump administration warned that majority non-Europeans were taking over Europe, and that Europe

0: Europeans faced a stark prospect of civilizational erasure, and that should present trends continue, the continent will be unrecognizable in 20 years or less. Now, living here in Vienna, I can tell you that that is not really taking place. You know, there are definitely more immigrants here than there were 20 years ago, but the idea that they're facing civilizational erasure for white Austrians, that is, it's conspiratorial. And I think what upsets me so much about the coverage of this and just the far-right extremism in general is that if you sound kind of crazy when you talk about it, when you say that the face of Donald Trump's deportation policy and a young Republican leader, Stefano Forte, are going to Europe to meet with self-described fans of Adolf Hitler, people that you can fairly describe as neo-Nazi activists, to talk about a plan for ethnic cleansing. It sounds crazy because, you know, we should acknowledge that there has been some reporting on this. It's not just people like myself, but you have not seen any coverage from CBS News. You've not seen any coverage from the Washington Post. You've not seen any coverage from the New York Times. And I think that is a huge problem because the New York Times especially is an institution that could make this something more than just a one-day story. That could press the Trump administration to answer, when did they realize that Greg Bovino was a Nazi sympathizer? And to press Republicans in New York and elsewhere, do you agree with Stefano Forte and his efforts to forge a kind of neo-fascist transatlantic alliance?
1: So I want to ask you more about Bovino and why people should care since he has been ousted. You have him tweeting from Newark. Many people wondered if he had gone to Delaney, but on his way to Portugal, Senator Mullen, he was talking about the new DHS secretary. And the rest of them have been trying to handle these riots. Well, let's just say it's not going great. For those of you in the comments section, give a vote. Should I just handle this myself? Those agents' lives are at stake due to this inaction. And then you have, let me go to Greg Bovino speaking to Newsmax about the hunger strike at the Delaney Hall ICE jail in Newark.
2: As far as the facilities, those facilities are actually, I think they're too good. Fantastic facilities. Those detainees get everything they need. Mm-hmm. But what they really need is deporting, and we need to expand this facility so we can get even more detainees in there. Carl, hey, I've heard about a hunger strike, which, you know, I think that's fake news anyway. But if they did, well, I'm okay with that, because if they lose weight, we can get even more people on planes for deportation.
1: So that was Bovino talking to Newsmax. And of course, you had Tom Homan, the so-called border czar, denying there's a hunger strike, but then saying he would force feed prisoners there. And then you have Bovino saying, you have the world watching and supporting your efforts to hold the line, he's saying to ICE agents at Delaney. Every one of us wants to be shoulder to shoulder with you. In speaking with the Mean Green team, they send you support and are wishing you the best. He also talked about ICE agents at Delaney, hang in there. This is extremely interesting, given he is both supporting them and criticizing the Trump administration. Your final comment on this, the role he plays.
0: Well, yeah, I think he does speak for the MAGA base. And I think it's interesting that when he criticizes the Trump administration, he is criticizing the czars around him. It's always the bad advisors. He's not criticizing Stephen Miller or Donald Trump. And I think he's right not to, because I think Stephen Miller and Donald Trump share the remigration agenda that he has. And I think it's interesting, since we're talking about him showing up to Newark, or at least faking that he would. You know, for several days, organizers of this summit had been teasing that they would have a special guest star. And in the weeks leading up to it, I kind of wondered who that was. I thought, is it going to be a former Fox News anchor? Is it going to be Nick Fuentes? And then Greg Bovino posted on X a photo of himself with giving what can only be described as a Nazi salute. And I think at that exact moment, I realized it is him. It is him. And I checked the Telegram channel for the summit, and they had just announced him. And I think that is what is alarming, because I think he does speak in an unfiltered way what Stephen Miller and Donald Trump would like to say, but they are prevented to by the Susie Wiles, who know, again, this kind of fascist dance, that you cannot come out and say this. You can hint at it by embracing the term remigration, but when the broader public asks you what that means, you tell them it's not the scary thing that it totally does mean, in which you are signaling to your far-right supporters that you yourself support.
3: Well, I also want to bring into this conversation Amanda Moore. She's a reporter who focuses on far-right extremism and state violence. Her recent piece for The Nation is headlined Notes from an Ice Chaser. She spent months covering Gregory Bovino and the immigration crackdown from Mother Jones and other outlets. Welcome to Democracy Now, Amanda. We've just been talking about Bovino at this re-migration summit in Portugal. Could you talk about what you did? The title of your piece is Notes from an Ice Chaser. You chased Bovino?
4: Basically, yeah. I followed Bovino and the surge of federal agents into Illinois, North Carolina, New Orleans, and Minnesota. And so just kind of tailing his caravan, usually, and his men as they drove around.
3: And what did you hope to do by doing this? What did you hope to accomplish by doing this?
4: Well, I mean, we were recording what was happening, right? So, you know, there was an extreme amount of violence, especially at the Broadview ICE facility outside of Chicago. But, you know, also just having the agents driving around and stopping random people at bus stops or, you know, just walking down the street and tackling them, taking them away. You know, without journalists dedicated to following that, you're really relying on community members happening to be around and happening to think to pull out their phones.
1: You last were in Delaney. You were in Minneapolis. You were in ICE. You were in Chicago. Talk about what you saw, what the ICE agents were doing, how they were trained, and how this fits into your overall coverage of far-right extremism and state violence here.
4: Sure. So, I mean, Bovino led Border Patrol. And so though these were, you know, considered ICE surges and a lot of federal agents were moved over to ICE, whether they were with ATF or IRS or any other agency, you know, there is a different culture between Border Patrol and ICE. And so a lot of ICE agents now that were previously hired before the Trump administration or before Trump 2.0 kind of are not very positive about their experiences in these cities because they don't like that everyone is now considered ICE. They don't like, you know, Bovino's cowboy-style tactics. They felt like they were put in danger. But, you know, with Border Patrol, it was different. I think, you know, there would be an escalation of violence outside of the detention facilities where people would be protesting, just massive amounts of tear gas, even when they were in neighborhoods. You know, they would snipe us with rubber bullets from rooftops by the detention centers. And then in Newark, most recently at Delaney, it was clear that they had been told they had to tone down the visual effects, which meant instead of tear gas, people were getting tased. And they were being sprayed with extremely powerful pepper spray.
1: Explain what commuters are in the context of those documenting the effects of the Trump administration's immigration crackdown, Amanda.
4: Sure. So in each city, there would be groups of people, regular citizens, who would also be following ICE and Border Patrol around. And so they referred to themselves as commuters, as in, you know, I am commuting behind a caravan full of, you know, ICE. And they would have signal chats where they would discuss, you know, this is, you know, we're turning on this street here. If you want to follow, you know, along with us, they would honk horns and blow whistles to alert people in the community that immigration officials were around.
1: And finally, with as we're seeing Bovino attending this far-right so-called re-migration summit in Portugal, and, you know, the images of him in Chicago wearing that Nazi-like green wool coat that he had specially made, your thoughts?
4: Yeah, I mean, you know, that's a photo that I think Bovino's been quite proud of ever since it was taken. He immediately started using it, as well as clips of him doing, you know, the hand gestures and the salute as he was getting into the car. So, I mean, it's not something that he's ever hidden, that, you know, this is kind of how he feels. And I don't find it very surprising that he was at the summit.
1: And finally, I wanted to go back to Charles Davis and ask you about another member of the administration, if you have researched him, and that is Sebastian Gorka, who, I mean, I think his current role is deputy assistant to the president and senior director for counterterrorism on the White House National Security Council. A top post, Gorka advised Trump in his first term, but was pushed out after the Forward newspaper revealed he once had ties to a Hungarian far-right Nazi-allied group and that he supported an anti-Semitic and racist paramilitary in Hungary once he served as a Hungarian politician, just to round out your coverage of the far right in Europe.
0: Well, yeah, I mean, I think Sebastian Gorka, the fact that he has returned in the second Trump administration, just like another figure from the first Trump administration, Darren Beatty, who got fired for speaking at a white nationalist conference, shows how, like, unleashed the second Trump administration is and how it is dead-bent on forging these ties with far-right extremists. I actually want to go back to Stefano Forte, because although he's just the member, just the president of the New York Young Republican Club, he's actually a key intermediary between the MAGA right and the far right in Europe. So he invited AFD members who attend his first gala as president of the New York Young Republican Club last December. And he was just invited a few weeks ago to address members of the AFD in the German parliament. So it is at multiple levels, the Trump administration seeking to forge ties with extremists abroad. And it's certainly something that, again, I think there needs to be a drumbeat of coverage from major media to, like, really drive home to the average American that this extremism should be viewed with alarm. That is not just those on the left calling people fascists. It's these people themselves describing themselves as such and still receiving the support from the Trump administration and members of the MAGA movement.
1: Charles Davis of The Redoubt will link to your new article, Why Did the Press Ignore a Gathering of the World's Leading Fascists? And Amanda Moore will link to your new article in The Nation, Notes from an Ice Chaser. We'll link at democracynow.org. Coming up, as the U.S. continues to threaten Cuba, we'll speak to the Pulitzer Prize-winning Princeton historian, Ada Ferrer. Stay with us.

0: Cuban singer Sylvia Rodriguez performing here in Central Park almost a decade ago. This is Democracy Now! I'm Amy Goodman with Nermeen Sheikh.
1: We turn now to Cuba, 5 months into the Trump administration's energy blockade of the island, coming on top of the longest embargo in U.S. history. Expanded U.S. sanctions have exacerbated Cuba's economic crisis, forcing 10 million Cubans to live with rolling blackouts, inflation, and shortages of basic goods. This is 64-year-old Felicia de la Caridad Alvarez, a resident of Old Havana.
2: We've been without water for 6 months. Water is essential in a home. Without water, you're nothing. Life doesn't flow. That cistern is empty. Every 21 days or a little longer, if I don't push the mayor or the director of Aguas de la Habana, they don't send the water truck. And what they do send is a small one. What we need here is a big one.
0: This year, President Trump repeatedly threatened to take over Cuba. But at a House Foreign Affairs Committee hearing Tuesday, Secretary of State Marco Rubio evaded a question about whether the Trump administration plans to invade the island. The question came from Illinois Democratic Congressmember Jonathan Jackson, the son of Reverend Jesse Jackson. Congressman Jackson recently returned from a visit to Cuba.
3: In closing, I would like to ask you, will you invade Cuba? I yield back.
4: Well, I have 1 second to answer. What do I do? I mean, you guys tell me your rules here. I tried to write down all
3: will
4: the stuff
3: you invade
4: said,
3: Cuba?
4: Well, that's not the only thing you said.
1: Just last week, Rubio described Cuba as a failed state threatening U.S. national security. He was speaking at a cabinet meeting.
5: Cuba's in a lot of trouble because, unfortunately, for them, it's run by a bunch of incompetent communists. It's 90 miles from our shores, and having a failed state 90 miles from our shores is a threat to the national security of the United States.
1: Wednesday, June 3rd, was the 95th birthday of former Cuban president and Fidel's younger brother, Raul Castro. He was a key figure in the Cuban Revolution and remains a powerful figure in Cuban politics, despite having stepped down in 2018.
0: Last month, on May 20th, Cuban Independence Day, the Trump administration unsealed an indictment against Raul Castro for murder and other crimes over the 1996 shootdown of two planes flown by Cuban exiles from Miami who were part of the anti-Castro group Brothers to the Rescue, founded by the CIA operative Jose Basulto. 2 days later, President Trump threatened Cuba once again, saying it was likely he would order military strikes.
6: Other presidents have looked at this for 50, 60 years doing something, and it looks like I'll be the one that does it, so would be happy to do.
0: For more, we're joined by the Pulitzer Prize-winning historian at Princeton University, Ada Ferrer, professor of history and the author of Cuba and American History, which won a Pulitzer Prize. Her latest book is a memoir about growing up between Cuba and the United States. It's called Keeper of My Kin, Memoir of an Immigrant Daughter. Professor Ferrer, welcome to Democracy Now! Start off by responding to the latest, the indictment of now the 95-year-old former president, Raul Castro. Marco Rubio, is it pushing hard for is it overthrow? Is it change of administration? But the fact is, he said that it's a threat to the national security of the United States being just 90 miles offshore.
7: Yeah, well, thanks for having me, Amy. It's good to be here. May has been such a busy month in terms of the U.S. pressure campaign against the Cuban government. There, you mentioned the indictment of Raul Castro. There have been the hardening of secondary sanctions against Cuba, and that is all having an effect on the ground. Just a couple of days ago, Spanish and Canadian companies involved in tourism and hotels have announced that they're pulling out or partially pulling out. So the situation there is dire. It has been for quite some time, and it's gotten worse and worse over the last 5 months. So, you know, it's so hard to predict what will happen, in part because Donald Trump is unpredictable. But there's no question that it's the Cuban people who are bearing the brunt of the policies of both governments.
1: And Professor Ferrer, if you could also respond specifically to Rubio's comments in this regard, Marco Rubio himself, a Cuban American, at the House Foreign Affairs mm-hmm. Committee hearing on Tuesday, evading a question about whether the Trump administration plans to invade Cuba, and then describing Cuba as a failed state threatening U.S. national security.
7: Yeah, I mean, he says Cuba is a threat because it's 90 miles from its shores and it's a failed state. But, you know, the geographic position of Cuba hasn't changed. Last I looked, there I don't have access, obviously, to the kind of internal documents that they do. But given the hardships in Cuba, given the fact that right now the government can't provide water and electricity, it's hard to think about it as a serious threat to a government like the U.S., which is so powerful.
1: And who do you
7: ultimately— And in terms of invading, I mean, who—sorry.
1: No, please, yeah, go ahead, Professor.
7: Well, in terms of invading, I mean, Trump has been threatening that since January, since the Maduro operation. You know, people thought, he said in the beginning that it would happen within days, you know, for Cuba, the Cuban government would fall within days. That obviously didn't happen. He's perfectly capable, I think, of invading, as is Rubio, as is this government. But, you know, it's hard to predict from one day to the next. You see what's happening in Iran, what's happening in this country. And, it's hard to say. But I have no doubt that Trump would do that if he thought it worked. It would work.
1: And Professor Ferrer, if you could, you know, your position, broadly speaking, has been one in which you're absolutely against American imperial ambitions in Cuba, and also those being the cause of much of the suffering in Cuba, in particular with this increase in the level of sanctions that the U.S. has imposed on Cuba. But you have simultaneously also criticized the government in Cuba. If you could talk a little bit about this and why you think it's essential to hold both these positions simultaneously.
7: So I think, I mean, it's clear the embargo's done harm to the Cuban people, and the really intensified sanctions since January have as well. My sense is that the Cuban government is not focused. Its priority is not the well-being of the Cuban people right now. It has made decisions in the short run and in the long run that have not prioritized them. So, for example, it invests, even with tourism in decline, has continued until recently to invest heavily in tourism, ignoring sectors of the economy such as agriculture, education, health, all of which are in horrible decline. Even going back, you know, I started traveling to Cuba in 1990, which was shortly before the fall of the Soviet Union and the Eastern Bloc. So I spent a lot of time there in what is called the special period. Fidel Castro called it the special period in time of peace. And part of the way that the Cuban government survived the fall of the Eastern Bloc, which was its patron and provided most of the petroleum and subsidies that kept the Cuban state afloat. Part of the way they handled that was to turn to tourism. So I spent a lot of time there in the early 90s, and you would see the water trucks, you know, that the speaker you featured just a few minutes ago talked about. And you'd see these huge water trucks in front of tourist hotels while people in Havana had no water. And, you can't ignore basic infrastructure for 30 years and divert all investments to tourism and not expect it all eventually to come crumbling down. And so what we're living through, what Cubans are living through now, is the combined effect of a longstanding embargo and a government that has not invested significantly in basic infrastructure and in well-being, in particular over the last 30 years.
1: Well, Professor Farah, now we would like to turn to your remarkable memoir, Keeper of My Kin, Memoir of an Immigrant Daughter, in which, of course, you tell your own story, the story of you and your family between Cuba and the U.S., the story of your migration to the U.S. But, of course, what you write about has much wider and broader implications for how we understand migration generally. And I'd just like to read to you from your book, right at the beginning, you have three notes to the reader, the third of which reads, quote, "The consequences of migration are many. One is that people often have to live the intimacy of family across multiple languages, the burden and privilege of translation falling usually to the children." So, first of all, if you could talk about your own position as that, at least in your initial years in the U.S., and what that means in terms of how migrants, what they experience as they come to the U.S.
7: Yeah, this is, you know, the book is an immigrant memoir. So it's the story that that many immigrants share about living between two places. It is also a story about family separation, which is such an important topic given what's happening in the U.S. right now. So at the heart of the story is my own migration with my mother from Havana in 1963. And when we came to the U.S., well, there were no direct flights because it was after the Cuban Missile Crisis and those had been suspended, but we went to Mexico briefly and then joined my father in New York. My mother, we left behind my brother, my mother's son from a first marriage, who was 9.5 years old. So migration, our life in the U.S. began with that absence at its heart. So leaving behind my brother, my grandparents, and you know, it's what many immigrants have to do. Sometimes politics can make all that a lot harder. And in the case of Cuba, there was no such thing as going back. Cubans in the U.S. and abroad weren't allowed to go back until for short visits until 1979. And it was hard for military-age men to migrate. So a lot of times, separations that people had hoped would last maybe a few months or a year or two stretched into many years and decades. So, and I hear echoes of it in so many things today. I hear it, you know, listening to some of the people interviewed at Delaney Hall, the boy who graduated and his father couldn't be there. You know, that separation is at the family separation is at the heart of so much. And then also I hear it in a continued Cuban migration. Cuba has seen the largest exodus in its history over the last 5-8 years since 2017, 2018. Exact numbers are hard to come by because Cuba hasn't had a census since 2012. But it's predicted that Cuba has lost about 20% of its population, many of them young people, who basically see no future in that country and decide literally that the future is another country. And each of those people, or many of those people, leave behind loved ones and leave in a moment of great uncertainty and suffer the effects of family separation, of decisions made by governments who don't frankly think about them enough. So the echoes of our family story and our migration I see in so many places. I have a niece's daughter right now living here who has been rendered undocumented after the fact by Trump's immigration policies. And I have another cousin who's spent about 6 months in Alligator Alcatraz and is now in Chrome Detention Center in Miami. And these are people, you know, contrary to what some of the administration said, have committed no crime and are just trying to live.
8: In fact, Human Rights Watch says that the Trump administration has deported over 4,300 Cubans to Mexico. We're going to have to leave it there, but we're going to do an interview in Spanish, and we're going to post it online at democracynow.org. Ada Ferrer is professor of history at Princeton University. Her new book is Keeper of My Kin, Memoir of an Immigrant Daughter. She won a Pulitzer Prize for her book, Cuba, and American History. That does it for our show. I'll be at IFC tonight at 6:30 for the screening of Steal the Story, Please, a story about Democracy Now! In our 30 years and independent media overall, along with the director, Carl Diehl, and Catherine Grody, the actor, will be moderating. Tomorrow night, I look forward to being in Tampa, Florida, celebrating WMNF. We'll be at the Sunray Theater for 6:30 and 7:30 screenings of Steal This Story, Please. Then on to Miami on Saturday, two screenings, and then on Sunday at 1 o'clock, another screening as well at the O Cinema. Next week, we'll be in Sheffield, England, and in Belfast, Ireland, and then on to Vermont. You can check our website, democracynow.org. I'm Amy Goodman with Nermeen Sheikh.

Exploring Science in the Sea. The massive fire that engulfed Lahaina on the Hawaiian island of Maui killed more than 100 people and burned down more than 2,200 buildings. And it had a much wider impact as well on the offshore coral reef. The fire roared to life on the morning of August 8, 2023. Fueled by drought, low humidity, and strong winds, it destroyed much of Lahaina, displacing more than 10,000 people. Ash from the fire drifted offshore and settled atop the reef. Firefighting chemicals and debris from the fire washed into the ocean as well. The contamination threatened the reef and the many creatures that live there. And any damage to the reef could heighten the human misery because people depend on the reef for food and tourism dollars. Within days, researchers from the University of Hawaii began studying the reef system. They sampled the water and set out water quality sensors at key locations. They also worked with locals to catch fish from the best fishing spots. All of the samples were then analyzed for traces of contamination. Early analysis revealed high levels of copper, possibly from coatings on the hulls of boats that burned in the fire. It also showed high levels of lead. The levels of both elements have since gone down to safe levels. Zinc went up as well and climbed even higher after heavy rains washed more contaminants into the water. Scientists continue to monitor the reef, seeing how it recovers from a human and environmental tragedy. Science in the Sea is a production of the University of Texas Marine Science Institute at Port Aransas and is available as a weekly podcast at scienceandthesea.org. I'm Holly Brawley.

everybody got to save themselves. Make the coolie on the pono for help the other one. And when you make the coolie on the, you know, pono, it's going, it's like kind of automatic kind of. You don't need talk, the stuff going happen. And you just got to let them, and the stuff just waiting for when you're ready.

Hi there, nice to be with you. Happy you could stick around. Like to introduce Legs Larry Smith, drums. And Sam Spoons, rhythm pole. And Vern Dudley Bohay Noel, bass guitar. And Neil Innes, piano. Come in, Rodney Slater on the saxophone. With Roger Ruskin Spear on tenor sax. Hi, Vivian Stanchel, trumpet. Big hello to Big John Wayne, xylophone. And Robert Morley, guitar. Billy Butlin, spoons. And looking very relaxed, Adolf Hitler on vibes. Nice. Princess Anne on sousaphone. Introducing Liberace clarinet. With Garner Ted Armstrong on vocals. Lord Snooty and his pals tap dancing. In the groove with Harold Wilson violin. And Franklin McCormack on harmonica. Over there, Eric Clapton ukulele. Hi, Eric. On my left, Sir Kenneth Park, bass sax. Great honor, sir. Especially flown in for us, a Sessions Gorilla on Vox Humana. Nice to see Incredible Shrinking Man on euphonium. Drop out with Peter Scott on Duck Call. Hearing from you later, Casanova, on horn. Yeah, digging General the Gaul on accordion. Really wild, General. Thank you, sir. Roy Rogers on trigger. Tune in Wild Man of Borneo on bongos. Count Basie Orchestra on triangle. Thank you. Great to hear the Rawlinsons on trombone. Back from his recent operation, Dan Drop, hot. And representing the flower people, Quasimodo on bells. Wonderful to hear Brainiac on banjo. We welcome Baldunikin as himself. Very appealing, Max Jaffa. That's nice, Max. What a team, Zebra Kid and Horace Batchelor on percussion. And a great favorite and a wonderful performer, all of us here, J. Arthur Rank on gong.

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0: We know what you know about these people. 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
1: For you folks out there in Radio Land, a big hello to y'all, and this is what's known as dead air.

A studio take of Passenger was released in 1977 on the Grateful Dead album Terrapin Station, but there it is back in the studio. This time it was released in the early 2000s when Phil Lesh and friends released There and Back Again limited edition bonus CD. The album There and Back Again was released in two different versions. There was the regular album and then you had the limited edition album. And on there included some studio takes and also live performances. And we're actually going to get into a live performance that you can find on There and Back Again, the limited edition bonus CD. We're going to be doing that here a little bit later here on the official tapes Grateful Dead radio program, where not only do we explore the official releases from the Grateful Dead's vault, but also from members of the Grateful Dead. And there's a new release out there that has a even more unique Phil Lesh connection, talking about Concordance, 150 years of Charles Ives. This is with the Owsley Stanley Foundation, the Grateful Dead sound man. And then also Phil Lesh helped record the piece that took place in March of 1974 at Marin Veterans Memorial Auditorium, John Kirkpatrick. The Owsley Stanley Foundation talking a little bit about the influence that Charles Ives had on the members of the Grateful Dead, particularly Phil Lesh, and then how their music not only influenced the Grateful Dead, but also influenced this release that we got in 2026, Concordance, 150 years of Charles Ives. Owsley Stanley Foundation presents Bears Sonic Journals.

0: exactly 9 p.m. on February 4th, 1966. The Grateful Dead happened to be piled into, it sounds like a couple of cars, and driving through the Berkeley Hills, stoned to the teeth on LSD, as Owsley put it in an email.
1: Coincidence that they were all at Bear's house tripping on acid and decided to go for a drive into the hills and turned on the radio and got an earful of Ives.
0: What comes on the radio at exactly 9 o'clock is the second movement of the Fourth Symphony, the Commedia movement. And Phil and Bear both separately conclude, and I'm sure together at the time they were concluding in real time, but they both wrote about it separately, how this was one of the most psychedelic pieces they'd ever heard. And it had a tremendous immediate impact on them. And Phil, you know, a year later takes the band to see Stokowski, whose recording they were listening to. This was at the time a relatively brand new recording. It had just been recorded in 1965. And so this is February of 1966. It was brand new at the time, and probably the first time that they'd heard that, because that was the first time on record.
1: Our friend Alan Rhodes remembers, Phil and Bear animatedly discussing Ives, and that they were absolutely convinced that he must have found some psychedelic something somewhere. where would this man have found the psychedelics that had to be necessary to compose something like that? Couldn't possibly be doing it without some psychedelic inspiration.

0: interesting, because as Bear got older, he came to have the opinion that some people just have a psychedelic mind, right? That some people kind of have that ability to see the world without all its filters in a different way, without needing to have substances.
1: Well, the Grateful Dead heard that on the radio in that car ride that they took through the Berkeley Hills in 1966. The second movement of the Fourth Symphony, the Commedia movement, where there are, you know, in the way that Ives composed it, three conductors with, you know, a huge orchestra, essentially conducting three different bands at once. And I mean, what's more psychedelic than that? And what's more, I mean, you talk about the simultaneity of experience, sifting through that sonically is itself fundamentally psychedelic, is one way to describe it, disorienting. But also, as you drill into each layer and you hear those overlapping layers, there's real meaning there, there's real structure there, there's real competency there.
2: My best actual recollection of hearing Ives' music was when I was lucky enough to be in New York in 1967, just about a year after the first recording was made, and Stokowski and the American Symphony Orchestra did two performances of the Fourth Symphony, and I got to go to both of them. I even got the other guys in my band to come along, and they loved it too. That was one of the best musical experiences of my life in Carnegie Hall that night.
1: You see, Phil takes the Grateful Dead in 1967 to see Stokowski conduct the Fourth Symphony, and they're all blown away. And then Phil goes back with Mickey the next night, and how does Mickey describe it? Is the way Phil describes Mickey is just priceless. Holographic, life-transforming. You can hear Mickey have these thoughts, and part of what they're hearing is, you know, and Pete really sums this up beautifully in his section of the liner notes, all of the polys are present here, polytonality, polyharmony. In the case of multiple conductors, you've got polyconductory. And then what the Grateful Dead do, because they're in their Anthem of the Sun sessions, is they apply some of these concepts that they heard immediately reflected in the Fourth Symphony into the making of Anthem of the Sun, with the way they take four live versions of themselves playing the other one, set them slightly off in time but overlapped, and then slam them back together. That's a very Ivesian, directly Ivesian experiment. So you've got those elements of how psychedelia weaves into it. You've got the aspects of dissonance. And, you know, there's a lot of parallels. You think about Phil Lesh's Foci, where it was supposed to have four conductors, I think, and 123 musicians playing. He was geeked out on Ives since he was a very young man, and looking for ways to bring that into the Grateful Dead. But as Tom Constantin told us, it's not necessarily a one-for-one analogy. The Ives is in the basic stock of the Grateful Dead, to use a cooking term, not sitting right up on the surface, though it does percolate directly up to the surface in things like Drums in Space, and where they get vastly more exploratory. I think it also appears in the references, the way that they go from, you know, one tune to another tune, mix a jam with something else, start a song one night and finish it the next night. You know, and that's what, you know, what we tried to do in the listening notes for this release is really walk through all of the references that Ives brings in from the culture that he was in Connecticut growing up, the sounds that he would hear in Walden Woods, the sounds that he would hear in the neighborhood, from church bells to trains to wind blowing through the telegraph wires. He tried to put it all in there, and then we tried to identify for, you know, the Deadhead baseball statistic mindset, where we want to know every last detail of the music. We tried to put it in there with timestamps so that everybody was in on the details, not really in on the joke. It's in on the subtle craftsmanship of the piece, and where did all these things come from?
3: We talked to TC, to Tom Constantin, for these liner notes, because TC was Ivesian, and he said Phil Lesh was never meant to be a bass player in a rock and roll band. He said, if anything, he was probably meant to be a trumpet player in a new music ensemble. And it was Jerry who, you know, his friend and neighbor and fellow psychonaut, who dragged him into this band. And TC said all of that creativity had to go somewhere. And that creativity was the experience of TC and Phil together as music students locally, shortly at Berkeley. They were studying with a minimalist electronic avant-garde composer, Dario, at Mills College. And these guys were feeding in this experimental music and these avant-garde composers. And the Grateful Dead suddenly happened in a very short order of time. So TC was saying all of that creativity had to go somewhere. It's not on the surface. We can't hear it on the surface, but it permeates the music of the Grateful Dead. A great counterexample where it is on the surface is another Ives head who is in the Grateful Dead, Hornsby. So Hornsby, his first album with The Range, he has a song, One Little Kiss. And at the very beginning, he directly quotes the Alcotts, which is the third movement on the record here. And you can listen, it's, you know, note for note.
1: I think there's also something to be said for the, I don't want to take anything away from Hornsby in terms of he hears the difficulty of the Concord as well. And as a challenge to him as a musician, watching somebody play the Concord is just an astonishing act. It is its own drama. It's like theater. And at the end of the Hawthorne movement, the player is exhausted. I mean, just worn out, the tension, the constant attention and focus. And, you know, one of the great things to talk about with Don Berman was, you know, what happens when you make a mistake? How do you find your place again in a piece that's as complicated as this? You spend your entire life studying the score, improving the score, getting better and better within the boundaries of the score, and then preparing yourself to depart from it every single time you play it live. Like, you can't not improvise it. It's that difficult.
4: The official tapes.

0: Bruce Hornsby was always kind of an unofficial official member of the Grateful Dead, and there's something from his album, The Way It Is. You heard the track, Every Little Kiss, and some influence from Charles Ives. Not only did Charles Ives have a huge influence on Bruce Hornsby, but also Phil Lesh of the Grateful Dead. We had the opportunity to talk with the Owsley Stanley Foundation. Their newest release is Bear Sonic Journals, Concordance, 150 Years of Charles Ives.
1: When Phil set us off on this mission very early on, we found a reel that was clearly labeled Charles Ives. And when we preserved it, it was a Grateful Dead recording. That was reel number 433. And then reel 434 was one that was labeled John Kirkpatrick from cassette backup. And so basically, this was a transfer from a cassette backup to the reel that we had, but it was deeply flawed. It was several generations in. It was not in good enough condition to produce. I mentioned this to Phil, and he said, keep searching. And 700 reels later, and about 8 years later, we found the reel.

Fast forward a couple years later, we're working on the Johnny Cash album. And there's a song on there that June Carter Cash sings called Tall Lover Man. And it cuts out right at the climax of this song. And I love this song. It's really almost a prototype of Ring of Fire, which June wrote.

it was killing me that we were going to release Johnny Cash and have to cut it off at the end there. And Starfinder Redbird had told me that tape was very expensive, and so Bear, as an inexpensive backup, he would often run cassettes in the background so he could catch a reel flip. So I thought, well, maybe there's a cassette with that reel flip. And I flew all the way out to California to try to find it. And I'm there with Hawk, and I'm there with Jeffrey Norman, who does all our archiving, and he also does all the Grateful Dead's mastering. And so he's got a pick list, and Hawk has a pick list, and we're just sitting in dozens and

0: There was synchronicity at the Owsley Stanley Foundation, and an added neighbor's Rosh Hashanah party. And I'm seated next to Donald Berman, who is a neighbor of mine. He's the recording artist for the new version of the Concord, but I didn't know him. And he strikes up a conversation. What do you do? I said, I work with this archive of historical music. And most people change the topic when you say archive. He says, so do I. And he starts to tell me he's the president of the Charles Ives Society, and he manages the Ives Society's archives and everything to do with evangelizing Ives. And I tell him a little bit more about Bear, and he had never owned a Grateful Dead album, and I had never owned a Charles Ives album. And so I immediately called Don. I said, listen, Phil's got all these questions about this tape. And Phil's memory was, he thinks it was in the 80s sometime. And so the Ives papers all at Yale University. And so Don has these Yale librarians research the show and find out when exactly it was. And he realizes, you know, it's 74. And so they go back, and the two of them become super engaged, to the point that for the 150th anniversary of Charles Ives' birth, the Ives Society decides to have a series of panels. And one of the panels was on improvisation and Ives. And they have all these mostly jazz musicians. And Don comes to me, and Don says, do you think Phil would be interested in being on this panel? So Starfinder asked Phil, and immediately he just says, yes. This was one of the last things Phil worked on before, sadly, he passed.
1: I first made contact with Ives as a college student. I imagine, like any other people, many other people at that time, my first contact was through the book by the Cowles, Charles Ives and His Music. And I was working in the college library at the time.
0: Phil, for 2 hours on this panel, talking all about how Ives influenced him. And there is this wonderful document of him talking about Ives directly.
1: Essentially just changed my whole attitude about what you could do in music. The first thing that struck me was his complete iconoclasm and willingness to start from the very beginnings of music and reconstitute essentially what it was to compose.
2: Phil Lesh and the Owsley Stanley Foundation discussing the latest release from the Bear Sonic Journal's Concordance, 150 Years of Charles Ives. The classical piece was recorded by Grateful Dead sound man Owsley Stanley and also Phil Lesh, member of the Grateful Dead. You can get the full interview over at our website, officialtapes.com. You slide on over to the soundboards page. That is where you can get all of the interviews that we have conducted throughout the years. And many times had the opportunity to talk with the Owsley Stanley Foundation. Pete Bell discussing the Johnny Cash release. You can hear them talk about that and all the other releases that have come out of the Owsley Stanley Foundation's vault as well. Coming up here on the official tapes, we're going to dig back into the Phil solo release, Phil and Friends, There and Back Again, the limited edition bonus CD. We are going to get into a hefty jam that took place on New Year's Eve of 2001 with Phil and Friends. You're going to hear that coming up here on the official tapes.
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0: That's How It Fades Out on the CD of There and Back Again, the limited edition bonus disc from Phil Lesh, recorded New Year's Eve in Oakland. That is Dark Star, recorded in 2001 at Kaiser Auditorium in Oakland, California. This is the official tapes where we get into the official releases from the Grateful Dead's vault, and not only just Grateful Dead, but also members of the Grateful Dead. So it was good to get in some Phil and friends here on the official tapes.
1: 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This is Bonobo. 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

0: 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Cut like over there.
1: Where?
0: See her? They are. 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That's the one. That's who he's. That's what he's all about. Wonder where they'll be in the morning. Aye? The morning, mate. The morning.
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1: 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This is your daddy's world! Daddy built it! 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Daddy built it! 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
1: Get your sons back. Again. At that moment, a beach photographer, seizing a chance to work in the off-season, comes along to the beach, seeing the woman and a child and the water.

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Would you like a photograph? Would you like a picture? Would you like a photograph? Would you like a picture? Photograph, picture, photograph, picture, photograph, picture, photograph. No! 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What's that? A boy? My own boy. 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But I've got a little boy. Now listen, you see that red ball in the sky? Red ball, red ball, red ball, red ball, red ball. What do you think that could be? Be, be, be, be, be, be, be, be, be, be. And the little boy starts crying, for he knows only too well. He has the intuition of an innocent child.

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But many years have passed us by. Have we learnt but one thing in our lives?

0: 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I'd like to say a few words on behalf of the band. I'd like to say a few words on behalf of the band. I'd like to say a few words on behalf of the band. I'd like to say a few words on behalf of the band.
1: I'd like to say a few words on behalf of the band.
2: I'd like to say a few words on behalf of the band.
3: I'd like to say a few words on behalf of the band.
2: I'd

Das wäre mal nice. Das wäre was, die Leute.